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Our talk and text line to join the show is 310-840-4910. That's 310-840-4910. We've had a fun show so far, getting you all live updates, live pick-by-pick reaction to the NBA draft round two. Hit on some baseball with the Cubbies. We just crowned Brad, the all-time king of Let's Go Streaking, the game we play each day. He just got 15 in a row, 15th correct pick in a row for a player to get a hit, and he nailed it today with Corbin Carroll. So congrats to Brad, but it's time to turn up the heat here now even more on the show. I've been away for the last nearly 2 weeks. I had a vacation and a wedding in Spain. I've got some great stories. I've got some good details, some really good stuff that I'll get into in a little bit. But I want to keep it rolling here. I want to keep the action and the momentum rolling. And I want to talk about the Lakers. Not only their draft, because honestly, in the last 48 hours, in the last 24 hours, the draft has probably been the least exciting thing for the Lakers. You know, they make one pick last night, and it was with a trade with my New York Knicks, taking Cameron Carr from Baylor at number 24. And I'll just say right away, I like the pick. I really do. I like the pick for the Lakers here, because what they need to do, and the quicker they realize this and the quicker they start building a team like this, the better off they'll be. What they need to do is basically model. And again, I still think it's the worst trade in NBA history. And I think he's a buffoon and a moron, and he's already been fired. And I don't know if he'll ever be an NBA GM again. Nico Harrison, for trading Luka to the Lakers. That being said, I got to give Nico Harrison a little bit of credit, because the team he built around Luka Doncic when he was in Dallas was good enough to get to an NBA Finals. Despite not being that, I mean, I don't know, not that great of a team, Luka and Kyrie and that team they had around them, it didn't jump off the page. It wasn't buzzing with talent. It wasn't a team of incredible all-NBA caliber players. It was Luka and Kyrie leading the way, and then you had PJ Washington playing like a legit, bona fide role player that knew his role and played it to his best of his abilities. You had Derrick Jones Jr., great defensive stud. You had Daniel Gafford, who they got from Washington that year. And trust me, I would love to knock the trade, because I thought when the trade happened, I was like, Daniel Gafford, this guy is basically a turnstile with the Wizards. Daniel Gafford came to the Mavericks that year, and he was awesome for them. Rebounding, defensively, chipping in with some scoring. Derek Lively, I believe that was his rookie season, the rim runner, the shot blocking. But it was all complimenting Luka Doncic. It was complimenting Luka's playmaking abilities, who he was as a player, and yes, the fact that he wasn't good defensively. You built a bunch of hard-nosed defensive players, that guys that can catch alley-oops from Luka, guys that can hit their corner threes, and guys that can play off the ball. And they went to the finals. The faster the Lakers build a team like that, similar to that, the better they will be. And I think the pick of Cameron Carr is a step in that direction. You know, a guy that is explosive, a guy that is a very good defender, and proved that this year at Baylor. 6'5", 175. He's an explosive athlete. You know, if you watched him play at Baylor this year, he can get up.
and he can throw it down. He's a great, good shot blocker for a guy that's only 6'5". And he can defend on the ball. He's not a ball handler. That's fine. He's not going to need to be with Luka and this Lakers offense, especially with Austin Reeves, who we'll get to more in just a second because of his big record-setting contract. This is a kid that was on the bench for a couple seasons at Tennessee. He transferred to Baylor, and he broke out. He's got big-time scoring upside. Doesn't need the ball in his hands, but he's a very tough defender, and he can shoot the three. And that is what the Lakers need. The two biggest things that the Lakers struggled with the last year and even before they had Luka was they're a streaky three-point shooting team and often streaky in the bad way and not a good three-point shooting team and their inability to protect the paint. Now, they still need to fix that issue. But they got themselves a good three-point shooter that can play some solid defense on and off the ball. Cameron Carr this past year at Baylor, 19 points per game, just under 6 rebounds, 1.3 blocks per game for a guy that's 6'5", and 1 steal per game. And he shot 50% from the field and 37% from deep. I really like the pick. I really do. And I've been critical. I've been very critical of Rob Pelinka and this new-looking Lakers front office, but even before that, in years past when they've made bad picks. I like the pick of Cameron Carr. And again, I think the biggest thing is it is a step in the right direction to building a team that complements Luka Doncic. 310-840-4910. Now on to Austin Reeves as we figure out how the Lakers are going to continue to navigate this very interesting offseason. I always thought from the get-go, keeping Austin Reeves was paramount. That when you have to decide who's going to stay on this team, who's going to go, who are the future pieces, Austin Reeves is, again, just to use the Dallas Mavericks comparison here, and that team that went to the finals with Luka, despite the concerns and the weaknesses around Luka's game, Austin Reeves is basically your Kyrie Irving. And Austin Reeves is a phenomenal Robin to Luka's Batman. And Austin Reeves, earlier today, reportedly is intending to sign a four-year, $185 million max contract to return to the team and a player option for the final season in 2029 and 2030. Now, for the last couple of years, the Lakers had Austin Reeves on what was the best contract in the NBA. He was making less than $15 million a year. For a guy that's an all-star. I mean, Austin Reeves is an all-star. I'm just double-checking here how many times he's actually been an all-star. Because he's turned into a perennial one. Actually, I don't even think Austin Reeves has been an all-star in his career. Which is crazy. Because this year, because he was hurt, he only played 51 games. That's why. You could have made the argument he should have been an all-star. Not this past season, the year before that, when he averaged 20 points per game. But if Austin Reeves played the minimum amount of games, he would have been an all-star this year. And I think he had an injury early on in the season, which I think was the biggest reason that probably kept him from being an all-star. Austin Reeves is going to be an all-star this year. And the Lakers had him, he had a $14.9 million player option. Like, that's how good of a steal he's been. $185 million now over 4 years. Think about that. That's $45 million a year, which, again, I think all of these NBA contracts and all these big-time contracts in sports nowadays, they feel like it's like, how much? How much money? $45 million a year per average, you know, AAV for Austin Reeves, that's a good deal. Coming off a season where he scored nearly 24 points per game on a team that had Luka and LeBron. This is a record. It's a record-setting contract for an undrafted player. This is a guy that was never supposed to be in the NBA.
was never supposed to be a player of his caliber. Again, was not even supposed to be in the NBA. Went undrafted. And if that's not a bit of an example of what you can do when people tell you you're not good enough, of how you can achieve your dreams when people tell you you're not tall enough, you're not athletic enough, you don't shoot well enough, you're not supposed to be in the NBA. And Austin Reeves just signed a four-year, $185 million contract. And he's worth it. He's worth it. So I'm glad the Lakers made the smart decision. And I'm glad that they are pairing Luka and Austin Reeves together now for the next 4 or 5 years. It's a great decision. It's an excellent fit. Again, I think he can complement Luka extremely well. And the numbers proved it. You know, it was a big debate down the stretch of the regular season what the lineups for the Lakers should look like and how much better they were when Luka and LeBron were not on the floor together, and that Luka and Reeves had a great net rating, and that Reeves and LeBron had a pretty good net rating. But most of their best net ratings came when LeBron was on the bench or when Luka and LeBron were not on the floor together. Luka and Reeves, that was one of the best. So these guys can play together. Austin Reeves does not need the ball in his hand, but he can take the pressure and he can take a lot of the load off of the shoulders of Luka Doncic. And when Luka's on the bench, Austin Reeves has got to be on the floor because he is a microwave. You heat him up real quick. He could score 30. He could score 40. He is that damn good. And I got a lot of love and respect for a guy that was undrafted and has now made himself some generational wealth. Now, this contract agreement has no impact on the Lakers' cap flexibility this summer because their projected salary space takes into account his $21 million cap hold. So, this is a really damn good deal for the Lakers here all around. And Rob Pelinka said, quote, he started his journey here as a Laker and has made it very clear to us that he wants his journey to continue as a Laker. We want his odyssey to continue to unfold in the purple and gold. Now, the calf and the oblique injuries, again, caused him to miss their first-round series against the Rockets, which they won without him. And then I thought he was pretty damn good, despite clearly not being 100% against the Thunder. So that was for me, task number one of the offseason the entire way for the Lakers. Re-sign Austin Reeves. Okay, check. Then start to build a team and draft a team that complements Luka. Cameron Carr from Baylor, check. Now this is what the Lakers need to do next, is they need to trade LeBron James. Or they need to let him walk. So again, we're going to find out what LeBron is going to do. You know, LeBron is entering free agency here. So if he wants to re-sign with the Lakers, I don't think that that means that this thing is all said and done with. And if LeBron wants to just straight up walk, please stop wasting our time and go ahead and do it and pick your next team. He doesn't have that gravitas anymore. And look, LeBron had a really damn good postseason. He did. And I still think he's the second greatest player of all time behind Michael Jordan. But at this point, he's holding up the proceedings for the Lakers. And I know he's a free agency, so he can take as long as he wants, and free agency doesn't start for another week here. But we've already got the Giannis trade basically done and dusted. It's going to process in 2 weeks, but the thing is already done and taken care of, and the draft has reflected that. So if LeBron wants to wait it out and see what the moves are and what other big trades might happen, fine. But I saw a report, and I've seen some reports that the Lakers are potentially open to a re-sign and trade. LeBron signs a contract so that they can make a trade more easily facilitated between him and the Cleveland Cavaliers to bring Jarrett Allen to the Lakers and send LeBron to the Cavs.
And I don't know what we're wasting our time doing. I don't know what we're wasting our time doing here. Because that's a great trade. I think that's a great trade for both sides. I think it is a great trade for both sides. Because you need LeBron to re-sign, and his contract has to be, you know, $40 million plus to make the trade easily accessible and easily facilitated if you're going to bring Jared Allen over to the L.A. Lakers. Because in the NBA, so much of it of a trade is about making the salaries match up and not going over the salary cap. So if you're able to do that, you know, you look at Jared Allen's contract, 3-year, $90 million. It's $30 million per year. If LeBron walks in free agency and wants to join the Cavs on a 1-year contract, well, then that's a ton of money.

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1: More than that. From his time in Phoenix, that got worse as it went on. And now the 1 year with the Lakers. He's not good enough. And the Lakers' rim protection is not good enough. And there should be no reality where LeBron comes back to the Lakers this offseason. Because it's over. It's done. It's not a good fit. You're wasting your time running it back with LeBron and Luka and Austin Reeves and thinking that you can get to an NBA Finals. You can't. Those three guys on paper are better than the team that the Mavericks had that went to the NBA Finals 2 years ago with Luka. But that team had better chemistry. That team was built better. And so you get Luka Doncic, a center like Jared Allen, who's a great alley-oop threat and has turned into a pretty solid defender and had himself a couple of monster games in the postseason this year. Guy that used to be the lights used to be too bright for Jared Allen. That's, he said it himself after my Knicks crushed them in the first round a couple of years ago. Jared Allen, at game seven he had against Detroit, one of the greatest game sevens I've seen from a guy that you didn't expect it from in a long time. Now all of a sudden, you get Jared Allen on the Lakers. And again, they might not be as great on paper as they were last year, but it doesn't matter. That don't get you wins. That don't get you to a conference finals. That's what the Lakers need to do. They need to find a way to get Jared Allen on this team. And the Cleveland Cavaliers, who came up very, very short again against my Knicks in the conference finals, getting swept and getting embarrassed, despite analytically being up in that series. I still laugh and crack up when I think about that. Well, analytically speaking, analytically, we think we're up in this series. Okay, Kenny Atkinson. But if the Cavs want to find a way to compete and overtake the Knicks and the Celtics, and if you think the Pacers are going to be back next year, and let's not forget the Pistons, they're surging, they're coming. You know, Cavs beat them in that game seven. I don't know if that happens next year. They want to maximize on this window with Donovan Mitchell and James Harden and Evan Mobley. LeBron gives them a better chance to win, even if it's only for a year, gives them a better chance to win and get to an NBA Finals next year than Jared Allen does. He does. Maybe only for a year. But how much longer can the Cavs continue to pursue this with Spida and James Harden? I think you only got one more year to do it. And if you bring LeBron in for his final year, I think that's a better team than the team that they currently have. I think the Lakers would be better off if they get Jared Allen. I think it's a trade that works for both sides. 310-840-4910 is the phone number to join the show. That's 310-840-4910. Your thoughts on the Lakers draft pick of Cameron Carr yesterday? Your thoughts on Austin Reeves' record-setting contract extension, and your thoughts on a possible trade, a re-sign-and trade of LeBron James to the Cavaliers for Jared Allen for the Lakers. 310-840-4910. Get to your calls when we come back. We've got a bunch of picks in the NBA draft in round number two that we got to get you filled in on as well. And I got some stories to tell from my vacation in Spain. I'm Pat Boyle. This is BetMGM tonight here on Westwood One Sports.
2: The NFL has decided Brendan Sorsby will not be entering the league this season. The quarterback will now have to focus on next year's draft in a potentially loaded class, including Arch Manning and Dante Moore. Westwood One Sports.
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1: And I'm not making a joke. Like, I'm being dead serious, though. Like, Halliburton's got shingles. The dude looks like he's 50 pounds overweight. Just, you're going to assume here that Indiana's just going to be back next year because Halliburton's back? I think that's a sham. I think the Knicks would have beaten the Pistons. The Cavs are a joke. Nobody in the East is touching the Knicks. So they're going to be back in the finals again next year, Combs, and I'll take them against the Spurs or the Thunder or wherever else they play.
2: Kenny?
3: Yeah, we're going to continue to make Pat upset here because, yeah, I don't think I'm hot on this. I don't think the Knicks are going to win a title. They had their run. You know, they went through a weak Eastern Conference, then they got a young Spurs team who had never been there before, and they got the job done. I'll give it to them. It was a perfect year for them to do it. They had dealing with some heartbreaking losses in years prior. They were a veteran team. I just don't trust. I think Brunson's at best the sixth or seventh best player in the NBA. That's fine. And I think the core players showed that they can step up in the playoffs finally. I just don't expect it to happen again because I think the NBA is just going to continue to get stronger. And some of these younger teams, especially the San Antonio Spurs, are going to get more and more experience and just be better than the Knicks. But we'll see.
2: Yeah, and the Western Conference is just better than the Eastern Conference, too, right now. When you look at OKC and San Antonio, those two teams aren't going anywhere anytime soon. And look, the congrats to the Knicks. They had a great run. I mean, that 12-2, it's an all-time run. Absolutely 110%. I'll give you your flowers, your kudos. It's not my fault you went on vacation for a week and a half after they won the title and you didn't get to gloat about it. That's not my fault that you went to Spain and you couldn't celebrate your Knicks. That's your fault. So now we're a week and a half removed, and this core is never winning another title. They're never going to have to go through a run and all of the luck that they had in that Eastern Conference to face the most overrated number one seed we've ever seen in that Detroit Pistons. They're not going to have the freaking Atlanta Hawks coming back at them again. Like, this team, they had a great run. It was fun. Good for them. They took advantage. They won a title. Congrats. Glad you got to, you know, enjoy it in Spain. It's not happening again.
1: I mean, I don't like it. So you wanted them to play the Celtics, who couldn't even beat the Sixers, who couldn't close out a 3-1 lead against the Sixers. The Knicks sweep the Sixers, and all of a sudden, it's the Sixers are terrible. You wanted the Knicks to play the Pistons, who, again, were down 3-1 against the Magic, and couldn't beat the Cavs, and then when the Knicks embarrass the Cavs, it's the Eastern Conference is weak. But
2: it is.
1: They beat the Spurs. They beat the Spurs in five. They beat the Spurs in five, who beat the Thunder. The Nuggets couldn't get out of the first round. The Lakers were a flawed team. Who did you want them to play?
2: Pat, this isn't about this run. This is the hot or cold wasn't, hey, was this not a good run? This was a terrible run for the Knicks. The hot or cold
1: you're
2: was,
1: making
2: will
1: arguments
2: they win
1: because
2: another
1: of
2: one?
1: The run
2: and
1: this
2: the answer
1: year.
2: Is no. They're not going to win another one, Pat.
3: Well, analytically,
2: I mean,
3: they
2: what, 35?
3: Zero.
2: So you'll be 94 by the time they win another one. Another 58 years.
1: Kenny, what'd you say?
3: Analytically, they have zero.
1: That's right, because analytically, the Cavs were up in that series, and the Spurs, they were the better team. After every game they lost, they were the better team. They were up every game. They should have won every game. Well, yeah. All I know is the Knicks had a parade in the Canyon of Heroes on Thursday, and they're going to have a banner that says NBA Champions, and they'll have the Larry O'Brien Trophy. So
2: they just won't have one in 2027, 2028, or 2029, or 2030. That's all fine. It'll just be the 2026.
1: Okay. And like I said, when they do, and they win another title next year, it'll probably be about, then you'll move the goalposts and just say, well, the Knicks are not a dynasty like the Chicago Bulls were. That's what you're going to hang on to.
2: First of all, they'll never be the dynasty the Chicago Bulls were. But if they win another one, I'll admit I was wrong.
1: Only when they win another one. Okay.
2: I said if they win another one, not when.
1: Yeah.
2: Because... yeah, it's not one.
1: But I'm glad them winning a title couldn't, you know, it can't get you to admit you were wrong.
2: I didn't say I was. This team was good. They had a great
1: say
2: run.
1: I want you to say it. I want you to say I was wrong.
2: I was wrong about the Knicks

0: winning the title? Yes, I was wrong about the Knicks winning the title because I picked the Spurs to win the title in frickin' September.
1: Thank you. 310-840-4910. We'll take a short break. We've got some phone calls that we got to get to. If you're there, hang patiently. We'll get to you as soon as we come back. You can text as well, 310-840-4910. We'll get you a World Cup update and NBA draft update as it is wrapping up round two of the NBA draft. And we'll get you some baseball scores before the night is done as well. I'm Pat Boyle. This is BetMGM Tonight on Westwood One Sports.
2: The U.S. men's national team is cruising. They've clinched first place in Group D. Can they finish Group Play 3-0? 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

0: 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BetMGM tonight with Brad Evans and Pat Boyle. Back now.
1: All right, welcome on back. 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I'm Pat Boyle. Phone number to join is 310-840-4910. Quick World Cup update. Mexico leads Czech Republic 2-0. How about Mexico? Undefeated in the group stage. They're going to win all three games. And they are going to play. I think they're going to play. We probably won't know who they're going to play for probably till just about before the knockout stage begins. Yeah, Mexico could play any of five different third place finishing teams. So just incredible. Mexico, another team, kind of like Team USA, that always is hyped up and always is ranked in the top 20 in FIFA, and then they either get knocked out in the group stage or they get knocked out in the first round of the knockout. So, look, this Mexico team looks tremendous. Their defense is incredible. Incredible. And then in the other game, pretty stunning development. South Africa leads South Korea 1-0. So if this result holds, South Africa is going to finish in second in the group. And they'll play Canada. You'll have Canada versus South Africa in the round of 32, which Canada is probably going to be favored in that match. And then you'll have South Korea, who will finish third, and they'll be in decent position to move on as one of the eight best third-place teams. But again, this is the first day of the last... games of the group stage. So South Korea, if they lose this game to South Africa, they're going to have to be waiting the next four days here to hopefully make it as a third place finishing team. So that's a pretty stunning result there. If South Africa can hold on for another 5 minutes. Let's see. Got some other news to get before we finish up with some phone calls. Dave Burkett of the Detroit Free Press, 36 minutes ago. This is legit. I mean, it's a legit tweet. So I'm gonna assume this is a legit story developing here. Dave Burkett tweeted out, "Lions corner Terrion Arnold has been arrested and is facing multiple felony charges, which carry a potential sentence of up to life in prison." Wow. "And that the Florida State Attorney's Office plans to file charges in connection with a February robbery and kidnapping in Tampa involving some of his associates. Two defendants in the case pleaded guilty today and agreed to testify truthfully for the state in future proceedings." And then in a statement through his PR rep, this is 5 minutes ago, "Terrion Arnold categorically denies any involvement in the matter, but he voluntarily surrendered to a warrant." Wow. That's a big story. That's a big story. All right, let's get to your phone calls to finish off. 310-840-4910. I'll ask that you keep it till about 30 seconds here because we got about 2 minutes left of the show when I get to both of these callers. Let's go Tony in Miami, who's next up on BetMGM tonight. Tony, what's going on, man? How are you?
2: Hey, I'm doing good, Pat. Thanks for asking. So, I'm just going to, you know, come right out and say it. You mentioned what team can beat the Knicks. I mean, what team has been in the Knicks every time we pretty much face you guys in the playoffs? It's the Heat. You know, Giannis. I mean, you guys have to prove that you guys can beat us in the playoffs. Because, I mean, you guys didn't face Boston. You did face us. I mean, you guys kind of like cruised to the finals, you know? So...
1: Tony, I appreciate the call, but how about the Miami Heat get out of the play-in tournament before you actually start talking? Because you got Giannis, or Giannis, as you called him. You got Giannis, and you basically traded away the entire rest of the team. So, like, where's the depth coming from the Miami Heat? All right, I appreciate the call, though. Look, I mean, that's a Heat fan. They've owned the Knicks the last couple of times they played them. I guess I got to let you hold that, but you haven't won an NBA title since LeBron brought you one, and you've lost in both the finals you appeared in the last couple of times. All right, really quickly, you got to keep it real quick, 20 seconds. Danny in Florida, next up on BetMGM tonight. Danny, you got about 20 seconds. Go ahead.
3: Yeah, thank you. I'm not a Knicks fan, but I'm from New York. I'm a first-time caller, but what I wanted to say about this team, they played as a team, just like your earlier caller said. Excellent play. None of them elevated themselves. They were all humble. But what really touched me was when Wemby was, like your one caller said, Wemby was pointing to his head trying to get
1: Danny, we got to let you go, brother. I'm sorry. I said 20 seconds. I wasn't kidding. We got to go. That's the end of the show. We'll be back tomorrow. Thanks to everybody working on the show. Can't wait to be back at 6 p.m. Eastern on BetMGM tonight.
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0: Josh Graham and Linnell Willingham.
1: Why isn't the NBA draft a bigger deal? 310-840-4910. That's Linnell Willingham. I'm Josh Graham. Maybe one of the answers to that, all the headlines we get out of the NBA, another exclusive NBA experience. You don't get this in any other sport. The 3 to 4 weeks that follow the season ending are arguably as interesting as the games that are played to decide the championship. The draft tonight and then the start of free agency next week. Austin Reeves signs to a max contract with the LA Lakers. Linnell, unless you think a player can be the second best player on a title team, you probably shouldn't give them the max. Now, before you cite past examples like Draymond Green or Rudy Gobert getting maxes before, that was before the second apron structure that was introduced in 2023. There's an added emphasis today on how you spend your money. But with Luka obviously being the bell cow, do you think Austin Reeves is good enough to be a number two for LA, an LA title contender?
2: Look, they're going to have to do a lot of work to improve between the margins, but more than likely, no, I don't believe

0: is Josh Graham and Linnell Willingham.
1: We are making history on this format. That's Linnell Willingham. I'm Josh Graham. Nobody's ever thought of, after a draft ends, immediately giving their winners and losers.
2: History,
1: next
2: Josh
1: up,
2: Graham.
1: Might give letter grades, grading the draft. We might do that as well because we have all the best and newest ideas. And another concept that we've thought of that's never been thought of before in the history of sports talk. Taking phone calls.
2: Yes.
1: 310-840-4910. Winners and losers from the NBA draft. We were both aligned on the Milwaukee Bucks being winners. Linnell, who is the biggest loser? Loser!
2: From so the when NBA you talk draft. About the biggest loser, like...
1: Great
2: when
1: show.
2: You're talking about the biggest loser, like it's got to be an egregious selection, I feel like. And it just has to make no sense at all. And honestly, in the first round, there aren't a whole lot of those. Here's what I'll say. A couple picks that I didn't like. Don't like Zubi Ejiofor going 23 to Atlanta. I don't believe he was worth the first round pick. And then Alex Caraban going 29 overall to the Cavs. Why was he drafted? I don't know how you watch him during his, 5 years at UConn and think that he is going to be a good pro. He can't move his winner. Puppies laterally.
1: Champion. Oh,
2: he's a winner. My ass. Come on, man. Like, winner at the collegiate level, but not going
1: to
2: be a winner.
1: To Braylon Mullins?
2: So good,
1: pretty
2: right?
1: Cool.
2: So good. I just worry about.

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0: Linnell Willingham.
1: Linnell, two big happenings center stage right now. The NBA draft wrapping up tonight. We'll get to the best picks. We'll get to the worst picks from rounds one and two momentarily. Also, it is a game day for the United States men's soccer team. U.S., Turkey, L.A., 10 p.m. Eastern time kick. And we're asking the question, is the United States a soccer nation? And predictably, opinions across the board. 310-840-4910. Let's go to Patrick, who's in my home city of Baltimore. Patrick, is the United States a soccer nation?
2: Absolutely not. I don't believe so.
1: Absolutely. Why? Absolute.
2: So I manage a German-American beer hall. So you would think soccer fans would be right up our alley with a clientele. We've been open 9 years now, so.

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1: 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So, to say thanks, we'll give you all hogs all the time from 6 to 9. 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

0: Cunningham.
1: As the most entertaining guest in sports talk, BDOT joins the program. That's Linnell Willingham. I'm Josh Graham, by the way. Westwood One Sports Night. I want the audience to have as much information as we do. DOT is based in Charlotte, North Carolina, but his connections go well beyond the state and the worlds of sports and entertainment. After his hometown Charlotte Hornets drafted Christian Anderson out of Texas Tech last night, DOT texts me, quote, "I talked to Christian earlier and told him he was gonna be a Hornet. I didn't ask any follow-up.

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0: September 5th, the Hogs are back. It's grills firing up before the sun rises. That first cold one in your hand. Celebrations on Dixon Street. And the feeling that this year might be different. New coach, new edge, new energy. 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

0: good morning, Northwest Arkansas, or wherever you are in this great, big, beautiful world of ours. Welcome into the Morning Sports Beat with Levi Peckinpah. I am Eric G.
1: And of course...

Good morning, Northwest Arkansas, or wherever you are in this great, big, beautiful world of ours. Welcome into the Morning Sports Beat with Levi Peckinpah. I am Eric G. And of course, welcome into the Morning Sports Beat with Levi Peckinpah. I am

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1: Hey, that is a bit of a question mark. That's a huge question mark. I don't know exactly where he fits in. They're trying to re-sign James Harden. I'm assuming that essentially Malik Thomas will be a guy that comes off the bench and is asked to score in bunches. And Jay Billis is a guy last night, if you didn't hear him, certainly thinks highly of Malik Thomas and believes he has the opportunity to contribute right away for the Cleveland Cavaliers. But what we don't know is just how he's going to contribute for the Cleveland Cavaliers. I'm thinking bench guy. He'll come off the bench somewhere between 15, 16 minutes a night, maybe.
2: Most likely.
1: Maybe for his rookie season until he earns more playing time until the Cavs start moving some people around in order for him to get more playing time. But I'm thinking 15, 16 minutes a night, and that might be on the high side. It might be more 13, 14 minutes.
2: That's going to be until James Harden wants out, and then after that you'll go with an increase to 20.
1: I mean,
2: it's like the James Harden curse where he just eventually is going to want out of your organization.
1: Well, not if they sign him to a long-term deal right away. I mean, well, and how many years is that? That's my question. How many years before James Harden wants out of Cleveland?
2: I don't know, man. With the way him and Kevin Durant have been going as of recent years, it feels like you get like 1 year, and then if you don't do well, well, time to my next place. We got to get going.
1: Now, for Malik Thomas, look, I'm happy for him. I'm happy that he went early within the first four picks of the draft. I think it was, what, 35? I think they were, what, 30?
2: 34 and 35. 35. Basically back-to-back.
1: Respectively. Not basically back-to-back.
2: Back-to-back.
1: They were back-to-back.
2: Mm-hmm.
1: I'm happy for Malik Thomas that he got drafted in the early part of the second round. I did not expect Trevin Brazil to go that high. Did not. I thought Trevin Brazil might go much later in the second round, which, by the way, went a lot faster than the first round did. You didn't see as many. There were moves, but they were moves being conducted before those picks were being made, and it just sped along if you watched last night. But ultimately, I was expecting Trevin Brazil to go much later in the second round, would pick 45 to 50 is where I was expecting him to go. And the fact that he was there at, what, 30, 34 or 35 was, to me, gives me a lot of hope that Trevin Brazil is going to contribute right away to the Denver Nuggets. That's a big deal for him.
2: Oh, absolutely. I mean, because if you're going to that middle of the pack of the second round, then that means that, yes, you've had some eyes on you, but they think it's one of those where you're going to have to work real hard to truly get rotational minutes. But at the top of the second round, and especially to a place like Denver where they've been looking for extra bigs to step up, either to go in with Jokic or to subsidize Jokic while Jokic is on the bench, I think that's wonderful for Trevin Brazil. And we know that he can pretty much fit and do whatever is needed. So for him, that's a perfect place to kind of sit down and lock up some great minutes and then hopefully lock in a nice contract for him.
1: Well, it's all about that second contract. If you saw ESPN last night, they were showing what the expectations were for second round contract wise, and you're looking at a few mil. You're not looking near as much as what the first rounders get. They always talked about the two-way contracts, which means you're playing for the G League and the NBA at the same time, and then possibly being on the G League roster. I mean, there were about three different categories you fell into as somebody in that second round. And I don't know if Trevin Brazil is going to get a two-way contract. I don't know if he'll get more of a guaranteed. I'm assuming Malik Thomas is going to get a guaranteed contract.

0: But right now, I'm thinking both of them get the opportunity to go help right away. Summer League is huge for these guys. I mean, here in a couple of weeks, they're going to be playing basketball. They're going to be on a Summer League team with every other Denver Nuggets hopeful and every other Cleveland Cavaliers hopeful. And then after the Summer League ends, you get a little bit of a pause. You get to go, most everybody goes and plays in all those leagues where they're pickup games with other NBA players. Hopefully you don't get hurt in one of those. And then late September, you go into training camp. And for Trevin Brazil and for Malik Thomas, Summer League is going to be big, but I want to see how many minutes each of them get in Summer League. And I'll feel a lot better about both of their opportunities of having, I'll feel a lot better about them having an opportunity to contribute to both of these teams if we see them getting held out of games or see their minutes, basically them be on a minutes restriction. You know, if they're allowing them to play the whole game, it may be a situation where one game Malik Thomas plays the entire game, no minutes restriction whatsoever. Next game, they may sit him out because it's like, okay, you know, we've seen enough. We've seen you. Usually that is reserved for your lottery picks, depending on how much work they think they need. And Malik Thomas and Trevin Brazil can make their case that maybe they don't need as much work as some of these other guys do if they go out and ball out in the first couple of games. It just kind of depends on the organization and how they've evaluated you. So that can fluctuate. And again, if you don't watch Summer League basketball, you've got three reasons now to watch Summer League basketball on ESPN and NBA TV with Acuff, Brazil, and Thomas all getting drafted and all getting the opportunity to play. You get to see exactly how these guys are going to look for next year. And usually the Summer League broadcasts are pretty good because if you're into the NBA, they don't spend too much time on the game. The game will be going on. The game will be going on. You will see the game, but in the background, it's more of it. Depending on who's doing the call, it's more of a discussion of either what's going on in the NBA at that time, or maybe what is going on with the particular teams that happen to be out on the floor. So that's what a Summer League broadcast is like. But you do get to see some decent basketball, especially if you're a college basketball fan. If you're a college basketball junkie, the Summer League ought to be heaven to you because you're getting to see guys that you watched last year and see if they have any opportunity at all to make it in the NBA. So I'll be watching the Summer League like a hawk this year because I want to see how these guys do.
1: I wonder if there's going to be this small inkling of a matchup opportunity that we might see the Cleveland Cavaliers and the Sacramento Kings match up in the Summer League. And again, you only get, it's a small sample size, but if I'm someone that's in the Summer League rosters and I'm trying to make my matchups, I'm going to be like doing a little nudge and shove and being like, hey, let's just a little ratings bump. Let's see if we can get the two Arkansas Razorbacks to face off against each other.
0: Well, and then maybe you get Cleveland and Denver to face off against each other or Sacramento. What I wonder is, though, and I need to look at the Summer League. I'll look at who's playing where. I'm wondering if Malik and Trevin might get a jump start if either one of their teams are playing in Salt Lake City, or because you've got the Salt Lake City and then you've got the Vegas, and everybody plays in Vegas, but not everybody plays in Salt Lake City.
1: Yeah, so Salt Lake's a select few teams that go there. So that'll be interesting to see truly who's going to, I guess it'd be which Summer League, and then how the minutes will be distributed. It'll be interesting to see how that will go. And I'm really wondering if, like, for Darius Acuff.
0: Well, and I forgot, I tried to interrupt you, but remember you've got the California Classic that goes July 3rd through 6th.
1: Mm-hmm.
0: So next week, think about this. Next week, Levi, the Sacramento Kings are going to be hosting the California Classic that has Golden State, the Lakers, the Heat, and the Spurs are all going to be at the California Classic. So July 3rd through 6th, you're going to get a real quick look at Darius Acuff.
1: Hey, that's pretty good. The sooner the look, the better, I think, for a lot of the people in Sacramento. Again, for them, the big draft was, we need Acuff, we need something to keep us interested in basketball with how this past year was. And so to get him in front of many people's eyes, the faster, the better. So that's great that we're going to get to see Darius Acuff in action pretty soon.
0: Yeah, I'm excited about it. So it starts off in California, then it goes to Salt Lake, July 4th, and then the 6th through the 7th. And then you've got the Vegas Summer League tournament, which all 30 teams will be in. So all the California teams will play in Salt Lake City or in Sacramento. And then they will go to Vegas. And then I would imagine that Denver is going to play in that Salt Lake. So you got an opportunity to see Trevin Brazil pretty early on as well. So Acuff's going to get a lot of run. I want to see how much they do play Darius Acuff, because you know they're planning on him getting a ton of minutes this year. In fact, I'd be surprised if he's not starting for Sacramento this year. I would think that he would start for Sacramento, considering he's the number one overall pick.
1: I mean, yeah, that's what's going to happen is whenever you pick Darius Acuff 7, I'm just going through my mind right now of who they have at point guard. I can't think of, because Russell Westbrook was on like a vet min deal. So it's probably just going to be Darius Acuff at the 1, which that's wonderful for him. And it's interesting because he's going to be paired up with a guy like Zach LaVine, who is a dynamic guard, but then DeMar DeRozan, who for his career is weirdly enough going to be like one of those all-time scorers whenever his career's said and done. So he's going to have some vets that he can really get a lot from, but I'm going to be interested to see if his mentality and his attitude towards the game is going to be able to rub off on some of these guys that... It seems like Sacramento has been almost a place where a couple careers can go to just fade away, and I'm wondering if he can rejuvenate some players.
0: Oh, I'm sure he can. I mean, it's not even just rejuvenate the players. I think it's rejuvenate an organization, because what you have in Darius Acuff, and this is why this is so exciting for the Sacramento Kings, is Darius Acuff is a guy that can ignite an organization. You have a GM that wanted him and was just hoping, if he wasn't willing to swap picks with Brooklyn and throw in a little something extra, he was hoping that Brooklyn would make the mistake and let Acuff fall to him, which risky, because if I really wanted Darius Acuff, I would have moved up to get him. I would have moved up that one pick and said, hey, Brooklyn, If you want to, we can swap this pick, and I'll throw in a second rounder, a future second rounder. Let us move up one and take the guy that we want. And that would have also told you whether or not Brooklyn really wanted to take Darius Acuff. But you got lucky, and now you're thinking to yourself, "Ooh, I got my guy. I got my guy, and now I got a guy I can build around." So how are we going to go about doing that? Which in the NBA, in a lot of ways, Levi, feels a lot tougher now than what it did 12 months ago, because it's not like I can play Darius Acuff and tank, because the odds aren't in my favor anymore if I tank. I have to play hard and be on that cut line for the play-in tournament. I have to go out and act like I'm going to succeed. So drafting, developing my G League players, making smart trades to get younger guys that can fit around him, that'll be a lot harder for Sacramento, but if you're savvy enough, you can do it. And if I'm Sacramento, I'm doing backflips. I've been doing backflips for the past 48 hours because I feel like I just got the most exciting player in the draft. And now I got somebody that not only fans want to watch, but somebody who is a winner. And we just got to put the right pieces around him. Coming up next, Razorback Stadium will have a new name, but it goes...
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3: Thank you for joining us today here on the Morning Sports Beat. Eric G. and Levi Peckinpah, and news for you with the BBC today. Glad to be along with you. Glad to be hanging out. Talking Razorback sports. Yesterday, some exciting news, or some much needed news, finally broke as Community America Credit Union is getting the naming rights for Razorback Stadium. Now, it'll be called Community America Credit Union Razorback Stadium, or Community America Razorback Stadium at some point. I would imagine most of us would just refer to it as Razorback Stadium, and whatever you decide to call it, that really doesn't matter what the name is. Anybody that thinks that I'm officially ever going to refer to it as Community American Credit Union Razorback Stadium more than Pasadena is nuts. It'll be Razorback Stadium because it just rolls off the tongue easier. It's much easier to say Razorback Stadium than go through whatever we're going to call it. Still, it's a partnership that the Razorbacks needed because the Razorbacks need an influx of money into the football program. And starting in 2027, that's when you will see the official name change, is 2027, because it's going to take about a year to get all the branding up around the stadium. So when you go to the games this year, you will still see Reynolds Razorback Stadium on that big scoreboard outside. Next year is when that'll change. Next year, when you're sitting in Razorback Stadium, you will see all the branding look a lot different than what it does now. There's also NIL opportunities that are going to be created throughout this. There's money that's going to be flooded into the football program, which is the biggest deal, and hopefully that money that's flooded into the football program can help Ryan Silverfield go curate a better roster than what he has now. And that's not to say this year's roster is garbage. We don't exactly know what this year's roster is. And we know that the recruiting class is in the top 35. But can this money help you go from a top 35 recruiting class to a top 15 or a top 10 recruiting class? That's what remains to be seen. That's the reason you were doing this if you were Hunter Yurecek. And you found a partner in Community America that said, hey, we'd like to expand our brand. We're really big in Missouri and Kansas right now. We're in Arkansas, but we'd like to be bigger in Arkansas. And what better brand to be associated with than the Razorbacks, because it's the one thing in this state everybody can agree on. Everybody in this state is a Razorbacks fan, unless for some odd reason you happen to root for another SEC team, or you happen to be a transplant. But if you were born here, even if you went to Arkansas State or UCA, you are a Razorbacks fan. So everybody wants to see this do good. I'm happy this happened. I was worried, with as long as it was taking, that we may not get an announcement. But getting the press release yesterday, having the press conference yesterday, much welcome news. And Levi did a great job of covering it yesterday and getting audio. So let's hear from the athletic director, Hunter Yurecek. Here he is, rain and all, discussing the partnership with Community America Credit Union.
4: I mean, the whole process really started at the beginning of last fall with Learfield approaching companies throughout this region, throughout our state. And then they really became engaged kind of late in 2020.

0: 5, right, when they merged with Unify Financial Credit Union, we're going to have a branch presence here in Northwest Arkansas, a branch presence down in Texas and in the Frisco, Dallas, Fort Worth area. They're already in Kansas City. And, you know, so obviously here in Northwest Arkansas makes sense, but for them in Kansas City, we have a good student base, student population that we draw from there. And obviously we know the student base that we have in the Dallas, Fort Worth area.
1: So it made sense. Where there are Razorbacks, people are already familiar with this brand. For those that are from Kansas City or DFW and maybe bank there, now they have something to associate from that area with the Razorbacks. Same with Kansas City. And I would imagine that you do have a good number of Razorback alumni in Kansas City as well. It's not that far, and it's a place where there are a lot of jobs. So it's easy to go there and work. But again, this is all about money. And the terms of the deal were not disclosed, but that did not stop some reporters from asking yesterday, how much exactly is this deal worth?
0: Now, we truly believe that's a competitive advantage for us to hold those numbers internal. And we've done that with the field naming rights. We've done that with the jersey patches, done that with this, because we really don't want to put a tent pole up there and show what the market is. We want to continue to be able to grow our revenue streams. And if we set what that market is, then we never have a chance to really get above that.
1: So, in other words, this is as much money as we can get. If we let everyone know how much money we can get, and Georgia says, oh, well, they got that much money for a deal with Tyson to put patches on their jersey, well, how much more can we get? Because our brand is bigger right now. Our brand is better than Arkansas's. So we'll go out and we'll charge this much for it, and we'll get this much of an influx. Right now, if you're Georgia and you can't get that information, you're kind of guessing. You can probably come close to an estimate on what it is, and if you do your due diligence, somebody's going to figure out what this is worth. Some reporter or somebody inside the athletic community has a source that will tell you exactly what this deal is worth. Things like this don't ever stay secret. Information like this doesn't never stay secret. I mean, that's what good reporters do. They figure out information that we don't norm, that isn't readily available to the public, and they make it available to the public. Or people who work with inside the same realms figure out what it is, figure out what the information they need is, and they use it to their advantage. And look, whatever it is for Arkansas, it's more money than what they had. Will the Arkansas brand ever be as big as Florida's or Alabama's? Probably not. Nope. But I don't so much care about that as much as I care about people, getting money to Arkansas so they can use it to build the football program. And that's what this was for me. Get the naming rights. All right, so you got the jersey patch, you got the naming rights, you're starting to get more money into the program. You know, that plus the TV revenue and hopefully more donors on the way can help build a bigger, better, more competitive football program. That's all we want. That's all we really wanted. And I don't know if there's backlash over this. I don't know if people are upset about the naming rights, but if you want to compete, these are the things that you have to do. Would I like to know the exact dollar amount? Yeah. And I'd like to know how much Arkansas is spending on their roster without having to go to the NIL website, which I know doesn't have complete information on what Arkansas is spending on the roster. Yeah, I'd love to have all that. And there will come a time when that becomes a lot more transparent. Once college football gets settled, and once the Protect College Sports Act doesn't pass, and Tony Petitti and Greg Sankey can kind of take over and run things and put a cap on what people can spend, you're going to see things become a lot more transparent. But it's going to take a while for us to get there. Right now, And I'm not telling you you have to be happy about this. I don't ever want to tell you how you feel. But right now, I'm excited because it's like, okay, it's just more money going into football. And that's what I've been begging for 2 years. That's what a guy like John Neighbors has been begging for all his life. Just please put more money into football. Well, they're doing that. And they're doing that by any means necessary or by whatever means they can gather to get all this. So, no, we don't know exactly what it's worth, but hey, some shiny new signs at the stadium next year, and more importantly, Levi, NIL opportunities for incoming and current players. More opportunity for them to earn more cash on top of what Arkansas is already paying them.
2: Yeah, it's great all around. And asking the question, is there backlash? Eric, Hunter, you're checks in charge. Yes, there's backlash.
1: Hunter Yurecek could run a promotion.
2: Eric,
1: where you walked into Razorback Stadium and every person, not just the first 1,000, but every person got a bar of gold. You get a bar of gold worth whatever a bar of gold is worth right now. Well, whatever that bar of gold would get you. And people would be upset because, are you taking money away from the football program? Dude, you just got a bar of gold. Yeah, but where did that bar of gold come from? I don't trust Hunter Yurecek's bar of gold. I want somebody else's bar of gold. I want Frank Broyles' bar of gold. Well, that's going to be hard. Frank's no longer with us.
2: Yes.
1: You can go shake hands with the statue outside.
2: Yeah. Hunter could come out today on his social media and say, I have a cure for cancer, and present it to the world. And then everybody be like,
1: be clowning on him. 6'7" cure for cancer.
2: We still want you out. And I'm like, all right, man, what do you want? Just the thing is, this is positive because the naming rights that he's been made fun of for not having all together for the past couple years, it's finally together, and it looks like it's going to be very positive for the university, and it's going to work its way out. I mean, it's one of those things where it's a big check mark off the books that people have been egging him on about, and so now he gets to move on to something else. And again, it's more money in the basket of Ryan Silverfield that he did not have, and it's another avenue, because we'll go into these when the next couple years of rosters end up getting made, and you start to hopefully you see some bigger talent gone after. You can look back and be like, oh yeah, that credit union deal, the new name that we have on the stadium, that helped flood a couple more pieces of talent into Razorback Stadium.
1: You know, it's interesting. I was having a conversation with one of my former co-hosts last night, a guy that I truly consider my best friend. And our conversations around sports usually get pretty heated because we honestly believe that each other is crazy. We believe both of us are absolutely crazy with our sports opinions. And he likes, now granted, this guy played in the NFL. So you got to understand, played college football and he played in the NFL. He's also currently a high school football coach. So there's a lot of different angles that he comes out this with. But ultimately, when it comes to the current state of college football, he believes the system is right because he was a college football player for 4 or 5 years. He likes Major League Baseball system and he likes college football system because, in his words, he doesn't believe any of us have the right to tell a billionaire how much money they should and should not spend on a roster. And he wants players to be able to make as much money as possible. And what I tried to explain to him last night, all that's fine and well. Look, if you own a business, I would never tell you how much money to spend or not spend. I mean, I do believe you need to pay your employees a wage that they have enough money to actually live as costs go up, but that's another conversation altogether. But that's your choice. You have the right to do that. You have the right not to do that. When it comes to sports, and what I try to explain to him is, because he said every one of these teams in the Power Four, they have television money. I'm like, yes, they all have the same television money. But Arkansas does not have the owners that Texas does. And Arkansas fans aren't even asking right now for you to compete for a national championship, because in his mind, it's always about the championship. They're not even asking for that. They're asking to be able to be more competitive in the SEC. They're asking for 8-4 seasons, 9-3 seasons. Now, none of us are sitting here talking about winning a national championship, or that's the expectations. Right now, we just want to compete. So there has to be a system where it's more fair, and he's right. He said even if you cap it, these schools are just going to pay guys under the table, or they're going to do more stuff, and this is the kind of thing that helps you compete, because you're going to need to generate more NIL opportunities with car dealers and Canes and everybody else. Need to create some more Landon Donovans out there to, you know, to soccer you your order. Is that what it's called? He soccers people their order? You haven't seen the online Cane commercials. All right.
2: Nope, I have not.
1: I don't know. It made me hungry. Actually, yeah, now I do want some Canes. All right, coming up next here on 90. I want some Canes and a side of pancakes from a Cracker Barrel. Chicken and pancakes. Everybody does chicken and waffles. I want to do chicken and pancakes today.
2: Okay, you do that. I'm going to go grab a waffle from Waffle House.
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10: A better life with Dr. Sanjay Gupta.
11: A colleague of mine went to a meeting of the primetime seniors the other week. There are programs like this all over the country for people in their 60s, 70s, 80s, and beyond to stay active. It's not just something to keep older folks busy. It helps to keep their bodies in shape and their brains sharp. Showing up with a good attitude is a must, and research shows that having the right mindset actually does lead to better physical aging. So if you need some suggestions to boost your positivity, experts we talked to recommended focusing on goals, which can boost your confidence. Practice gratitude, they said. One of the seniors my colleague met told her that just waking up in the morning is, quote, better than the alternative. That's true. Focus on the things you can control. Diet and exercise, and very importantly, surround yourself with positive people, because that can be contagious. I'm Dr. Sanjay Gupta, helping you live a better life.
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1: The thing about Darius Acuff is we're just scratching the surface with this guy. We haven't seen what this cat's full potential is going to be. By the end of the year, we're still probably not going to see what it is. And then he's going to go to the NBA. And about 3 years from now, we'll know exactly just how great Darius Acuff is.
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1: Thank you for joining us today on the Morning Sports Beat. I am Eric G. Levi Peckinpah is here as well, and so are you at 479-587-9921. That is the High Impact Analytics text line. And because we spent so much time talking about the NBA draft yesterday and Darius Acuff and Malik Thomas and Trevin Brazil, by the way, if you're just joining us today and you did not sign up, look, if you've got the app, go ahead and push notifications. We promise we will not send too many notifications, all right? We won't overload you with when our podcast is finished and done and you can listen to it. We figure you can just find that on the app, or you can find that on the website, because that's where it is every day. We put it on the website, we put it on the app. You can go there, you can download it, and if you want to catch up on anything you miss, you can do it that way. We won't overload you. So if you were like, hey, I'm going to silence the apps for a while, go ahead, put them back on. We promise we won't inundate you. But if you didn't have the apps last night and you weren't watching the NBA draft, you wouldn't know. You would not know that Malik Thomas and Trevin Brazil were drafted back-to-back at 34 and 35, respectively, in the NBA draft. Yeah, drafted back-to-back. Thomas goes to the Cleveland Cavaliers, and the Nuggets get Trevin Brazil. Razorbacks going back to back. Three Razorbacks drafted. We notified you all three times so you didn't have to spend your time watching the NBA draft, especially if you had something to do with your family that night, or you just wanted to go hang out with the guys, or if you wanted to spend time with your girlfriend. We try and take care of you. We do our best to take care of you here. We'd also like to see Carter Rutenbar succeed as a Razorback. We know he's going to do that, but there was an interesting move made by Arkansas. And one, honestly, you can't blame him for a couple of days ago, is Nolan Traeger catcher from TCU who spent two seasons playing for the Horned Frogs, has decided to transfer to Arkansas. Now, he is perceived to be an early pick in next year's MLB draft. So he's coming to Arkansas for 1 year. And what's interesting about him, Levi, is that he had a better batting average his freshman year than he did last year. Power, I don't think we can call four home runs necessarily power. 34 runs batted in, that's all right. It's not great. But he's an experienced catcher. Carter Rutenbar last year didn't get that opportunity. And what's going to be interesting about this for me, Levi, is if Traeger is the better catcher, if he's the guy that can handle the pitching staff better, if he does a better job calling games, framing pitches, you want him back there. With Rutenbar, I don't think he's the type of kid that just wants to play catcher. Now, that may be his natural position, but to me, he strikes me, Levi, as a baseball player. You just put me anywhere. I will not only play, but I will be really good at that position. First, right field, need me to go into center, left, third base, short, I don't care. You need me to pick up a couple of innings pitching, why not? That's me. Just let me at the plate. Let me get my swings at the plate, and I'll go wherever you need me. And right now, it feels like Carter Rutenbar, if I had to guess, he's probably going to be playing first base next year, which leaves Reese Robinette either the odd man out or playing third. And a lot of that kind of depends on the other guys that you've brought in. But I don't see Rutenbar behind the plate next year because I don't see Dave Van Horn really wanting to split time with the catchers. He may get the opportunity to catch a midweek game here and there, but I don't see him being the regular catcher. I imagine you're going to put Nolan Traeger back there just because he's got the experience.
2: Oh, yeah.
1: You probably didn't bring him in to play, hey, Nolan, we're moving you. Yeah, we offered you NIL money and we wanted you from TCU, but we're totally moving you at this point.
2: Yeah, no, Nolan, I would assume he's taking up the main catching role. And because Carter Rutenbar is so versatile, I mean, you're thinking first base. I can truly see him either first base or outfield, one or the other. And the thing is, whenever you got a guy like Carter Rutenbar that's so versatile, truly it's one of those where I just kind of shrug. It's like, does it really matter where he plays when he's just been consistent everywhere? Because I truly don't think.
1: Well, it does to me because what position is he better at? Is he better at first or is he better at right field? And do you have somebody that you feel is better equipped for right field than him? Like, yeah, that matters to me. Do you think he is a better first baseman than Reese Robinette? I can't answer that question. I think Reese Robinette's actually a pretty good defensive first baseman. I think Rutenbar is too, and Robinette's probably more natural at the position, and certainly I like Robinette's height and length at that position because he can stretch and make plays that I don't think Rutenbar can. But if you're Dave Van Horn and you feel the other way around, then yeah, let's go ahead and put Rutenbar at first. I mean, what position does he play? Does he play best? And I know it's one of those things we kind of think he excels at all, but where does he best help the team, you think? In the outfield? Or
2: I think right field.
1: Yeah. I tend to agree with you on that.
2: I think right field, and especially because you brought in a couple guys already to play infield in the transfer portal, I think you're going to probably have Rutenbar out there to fight for that right field spot. And then after that, with all the various players that you brought in, someone's going to have to be the odd man looking out and have to be a sub. That's how it's going to have to work. And right now, it looks like it's got to be Reese Robinette out of everybody is going to be a person who might just, unfortunately, because of the talent that you bring in, is probably going to be defaulting to a substitution player.
1: Well, I mean, let's face it. It's pretty cutthroat here at Arkansas. I mean, the thing about Dave Van Horn is, if there's anything I've learned watching him these first 2 years, it is a cutthroat program. And that's because there is a very high level of expectation. And it feels like you've got a short leash to prove that you actually belong here at Arkansas. And for Reese Robinette, if you think about it, his leash may have been longer than a lot of people's, because if you look at it, he got all last year to prove just how valuable he can be to the program. And quite frankly, at the plate last year, he was good in spots, but he wasn't ever really consistently good, not in the way Rutenbar is. And yeah, everybody struggles. But when Reese Robinette was up, there's not a soul that could honestly say that, oh yeah, we know this is a base hit. We know that this is a home run. We know he's going to come up big here. That wasn't Reese Robinette. So if he ends up being the odd man out, he kind of earned that. I mean, that just kind of makes all the sense in the world. He just kind of earned that reputation. He kind of earned that position that he's in.
2: Mm-hmm. Yeah, that's true. It is pretty much earned. I'm looking at the way this team is now constructed and all the various players that have been brought in. It looks like to me when DVH had a complete overhaul from, it seems like, every end that he possibly could.
1: Yep.
2: Shored up all the spots on the team that you didn't already have put together. And really, what would be the spots you didn't have put together? That he had put together? It'd be left field and what, shortstop with Nolan Souza?
1: Yeah. Or second.
2: Yeah, or second with Souza.
1: I mean, either one with Nolan Souza. That was about the only spot. Well, here's what you knew coming into next year. You had left field.
2: With Damian Ruiz.
1: You had Souza, and you had Rutenbar. Those were the only three guys coming into this year that you knew 100% these are the cats that I can count on. You were missing pitching. We still don't know if they have three starting pitchers. But you needed three weekend starters. You needed to replenish your bullpen. You needed catcher. And you needed maybe an entirely new infield for next year.
2: And what has happened?
1: Well, that's everything that we talked about is what happened. And, you know, not to sound like the old man at the coffee shop, which I like old men at coffee shops. But if we were sitting at the diner today, you and I, we were drinking out of our ceramic, our plain ceramic white coffee mugs with all our friends over the age of 60, I'd say, guys, this team already looks a lot better this year than it did last year.
2: Absolutely. With the way it all looks.
1: I'm feeling College World Series already. That's the way I would feel about the Razorbacks. Like, I'm already more excited about this team. Like, I'm ready to get to fall and just see what these new guys look like.
2: The one thing I'll be interested in, because haven't had a chance to really do that, is once we get closer and closer to baseball starting back up, how the rest of the SEC pans out, and if the other SEC teams did the same, and if it's this upcoming year, if it might just be an arms race.
1: 10:30 today, Dave Van Horn talks, and we'll get to ask him all the questions that we want to ask him about when it comes to this team. All right, coming up next here on 92.1 The Ticket and the 92.1 The Ticket app, which of the Razorbacks drafted last night?
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1: 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That's who you're with. I'm actually with Levi Peckinpah. He's with me. In a totally plutonic way. You've never... Again, I've totally got... Okay. Levi and I are going to have to make a list of movies. Here in the next week, a list of movies that each of us have to watch over the summer. And then we're going to have to review them. First on my list for you would be Clerks. It would be Clerks and then Mallrats. And then Chasing Amy. It would be the New Jersey trilogy from Kevin Smith. Those would be the first three movies I have. Are you going to see Jaws next week, by the way? On the throwback flashback theater?
2: I have no idea, to be honest with you. Actually, no, I won't, because I won't be in town.
1: Oh, it's too bad, man. $5 to go see Jaws, absolutely worth it. Anyway, we're here talking to you, 479-587-9921. And last night, big news for the Razorback basketball program as Malik Thomas and Trevin Brazil got taken back-to-back in the second round of the NBA draft. Malik Thomas going to the Cleveland Cavaliers, Trevin Brazil going to the Denver Nuggets. And if I'm looking at these two and just trying to assess which one got the better end of the deal, which one is a better fit for their team, I honestly believe it's Trevin Brazil and the Denver Nuggets. Because I think about how physical the Nuggets play, and I don't know if Brazil kind of strikes me as kind of like Aaron Gordon light. It's kind of a good way to put it. I don't think he's the athlete that a guy like Aaron Gordon is, but they possess a lot of the same qualities in being able to rebound and stretch the floor and rim protect. He's a less expensive version of him. And when Aaron Gordon needs time off the court, because dude's been in the NBA a while and he's going to get banged up and there's probably going to be nights off for Aaron Gordon. If I'm the Nuggets, I look at a guy like Trevin Brazil and go, us putting him in there for Gordon doesn't feel like it's that much of a drop-off. Yeah, there are going to be some growing pains. He's a rookie, and there are going to be times he gets schooled in this league because it happens. But I don't feel like with the physicality and with as big as Denver is, I mean, you talk about a team that values bigs. The Denver Nuggets value bigs. I feel like he's going into a situation where they feel they can put him on the court for a number of guys, and they don't feel like they're losing much. It almost like he just screams Denver Nugget to me. That's what Trevin Brazil does. And the other reason I feel really good about it is, again, they made a lot of moves. They moved up to that position, which means they had a target on Trevin Brazil and were not convinced that he was going to fall to them later and they'd still be able to pick him up. So they went up and grabbed him. And if that happens to you in the second round, that means they've got plans for you.
2: Oh, absolutely. Also, a fun fact from the draft, there's only one second round pick that wasn't traded around. All the other 30 were all traded, so it's pretty impressive. But to see this, what feels so natural fit for Trevin Brazil, I think it's one impressive by Brazil of being able to put himself in a spot that it truly is going to be able to utilize all of his abilities to the best, and that means not only being able in the process to show off his skills, but also show off the attitude that he would be able to fit in well on a professional level, just because there were some moments throughout his tenure here at Arkansas where the attitude flashed, but he's matured so much as a player and as a person that it very much fits in with a lot of organizations. That landing spot in Denver is going to be so perfect. And he's got great veterans to learn from. I mean, you know, just the best modern player of the generation in Nikola Jokic.
1: Which I feel like, all right, is it just me, Levi? Did everybody forget about Nikola Jokic this last year when people started crowning Wemby the best player on the planet? It's like, did you forget that there's this guy named Nikola Jokic that, you know, over 7 foot, can pop the three, can do everything that just about Victor Wembanyama can, and has an NBA championship and has an MVP under his belt.
2: And is better at everything that Wembanyama tries to do.
1: It's like we just forgot about him. But boy, I'm telling you what, the hot and cold takes with the NBA right now are just hilarious. Because in a matter of time, Wemby went from the best player on the planet to, oh, he's dirty. I don't know, man. He hasn't matured enough. It went from, ooh, yeah, to now, oh, I don't know. I don't know about the Spurs. But
2: they're fine. They'll eventually win the title, legit. Give Wemby like 3, maybe 4 more years, he's going to be the best in the NBA.
1: Just 2 years ago, we had put Nikola Jokic on the Mount Rushmore of all-time greats, and then all of a sudden he just disappears from the conversation. But no, you're right. Between Jokic, Gordon, and I'm looking at their bench, man. I really am. And
2: I hope they bring back I hope they bring in DeAndre Jordan again. That's another good veteran that they could use if he's not in New Orleans.
1: Well, but I'm looking at the rest of their bench. Bruce Bowen or Bruce Brown, Tim Hardaway Jr., okay, not bad. Peyton Watson, Spencer Jones. I think he's got a really good shot of being able to play right away. And I can sub him in for Aaron Gordon. The other thing about Aaron Gordon is he's versatile enough to play center. So when I need to take Jokic out and I need Gordon to go play center with his 6'8 frame, well, then I can bring Trevin Brazil in to play power forward. It just...
2: I'm also going to give...
1: I mean, it's so freaking perfect for him.
2: Yeah.
1: I cannot tell you... Look, as happy as I was for Darius Acuff yesterday, and I'm very happy for him, I'm even more happy for Trevin Brazil because he is the type of player that will benefit from going to a better organization because he's not... I love him to death, but he's never going to be the face of your organization. He'll be a star player, but he's not... he's not the guy.
2: If everything works out for Trevin Brazil, and I mean everything works out in his way, eventually he becomes a decent starter. Like, that's probably his ceiling in the NBA. Yep. And that's wonderful because that probably means like a $20 million per year contract. That's probably his ceiling. And the place to get that started is 1,000% Denver. It fits everything that he needs to be, and he's got the perfect veterans to learn from. I mean... Glove, hand. It's one of those where if he didn't go anywhere else, I'd probably be a little upset. And the great thing is Denver, they utilize their draft pick. This isn't a spot that gets...
1: Absolutely.
2: It's not a spot that gets a draft pick and throws it away. Trevin Brazil is going to get meaningful minutes in the NBA this upcoming season.
1: No, it's a championship organization. And even right now, even if they're not as good as Oklahoma City or San Antonio, they've got the potential to be better than both teams.
2: Mm-hmm.
1: And we've seen them be better than both teams. We've seen them be better than the Timberwolves. And to go into a place where you can just plug and play the way that he can with Denver, it was hard to think of a better fit. Where I look at Malik Thomas, and I think Malik Thomas is a very unique player because to me he fits in anywhere you want to play him. He fits in. It's just a matter of, do I have room for him? You really should, but we know how organizations are with salary caps and, well, do I love my veterans and what about this guy? And there's all these other things to think about. But yeah, man, Malik Thomas, I can throw him on a bench on any NBA team right now. And that guy could get you, I think he could average anywhere between 9-12 points a night. Maybe I'm giving him too much credit. Maybe I'm giving him too much credit, but I just see him being able to come off the bench. It's like, dude, we need instant scoring. Go out there and get it for us. Boom. 3 minutes, he ignites. You go from a 6-point deficit to a three-point lead. All right, Malik, come off the bench. We'll throw you back out there in a few minutes. Or stay out there. Stay out there. You're the guy that's red hot. You're the guy that got us the lead. That's how I see Malik Thomas's first few years in the league, is that guy that comes off the bench, fills it up, either cuts a deficit, extends the lead, and is just the guy that gets hot, the guy that makes the other fan bases go, oh crap, this guy again. Not this guy. Please, anybody but this guy.
2: Why do I feel like just Donovan Mitchell found his Lance Stevenson?
1: That's probably what it is.
2: It's his Lance Stevenson, or for another comparison, it's Carmelo finding his J.R. Smith. That's what I see. It's electric scorer that can go out there, ball out. He's going to have his moments on occasion on defense. And also, because we know Malik Thomas and his energy, he's going to have a moment where he just sit there and go, oh, Malik, why'd you do that? You're just going to go, oh, brother, why?
1: Well, and it'll be interesting to see how he reacts with Kenny Atkinson, because
2: the one guy.
1: Yeah, Atkinson looks like a grumpy old man, but he's also the same guy that sat in a press conference this year and tried to make a case that the Cavaliers were analytically beating the Knicks in that series.
2: And made it the whole meme of, like, the offseason of, well, analytically. And
1: if you look at it analytically, we're beating the Knicks, and now I'm imagining this conversation between Malik Thomas and Kenny Atkinson where Atkinson's having this high-level analytic conversation with Malik Thomas, and he's just nodding his head, yes, sir, no, sir, and then he comes out of the offense. What the blank was all that?
2: And the thing is,
1: don't worry about it. Just go play ball. You'll be fine.
2: That's pretty much how Kenny Atkinson is. And the way I think about it is, I really like Kenny Atkinson as a head coach. He was the head coach of one of my favorite NBA teams in, like, the, like, what was it, like, 2019, 2020 Brooklyn Nets, when it was D'Angelo Russell and a band of misfits that barely made it into the playoffs.
1: Was Dinwiddie on that team, or they already?
2: Yeah, that was a Dinwiddie team as well.
1: Or they already traded him.
2: Nah, that was.
1: I love Spencer Dinwiddie, wherever he is. Spencer Dinwiddie, wherever you are today, I still love you.
2: Again, also, second round pick success story. That, I mean, think about it for him. Everyone was like, oh, he got drafted to Denver. He carved out like a decade in the NBA. You're the story for Malik Thomas, what he needs to do. It's because whenever Dinwiddie first got picked up in the second round, I was like, I don't know if he'll do anything, and then just went with it. If you're Malik Thomas, you have the opportunity right now for this upcoming year with the potential problems that lay around this team, and let's be honest, with the Cavaliers, there's a chance they blow up this whole thing.
1: Oh yeah, that could definitely happen. And for Malik Thomas, that might be a great situation to be in, because if it blows up, hey, who's left?
2: That's you.
1: This guy.
2: You're on the contract, man.
1: Go out there. Well, and I think about what I really kind of wonder is how does playing for John Calipari prepare you for playing in the NBA? What I mean by that is, look, we've seen all these Cal players go out and succeed, and let's not sugarcoat it. They're talented, and he's had generational type talent. I mean, 30 guys getting drafted in the lottery. That's not all because of coaching. That's because there's a tremendous amount of talent there. And sometimes coaching can be a tad overrated when you're talking about guys develop, because they have to have that talent in the first place. No matter how good John Calipari is, he could not have taken me out of high school. 5'8", 165 pounds, no range, and could kind of jump. He could not have taken me and turned me into an NBA player, no matter how hard I worked. Would he have gotten the best of me? Would he make me better? Sure, but he could have turned me into an NBA player. What I'm talking about, just playing for John Calipari, prepare you for the NBA, is the NBA, you are going to get a different kind of coach, a different kind of head coach. Some of them are hard asses. Some of them aren't. And you're an adult. You're expected to be a professional. You're expected to do a lot of this on your own. You're expected to get with an assistant or a trainer and work on the things that you have to work on. You're expected to show up at 5 o'clock in the morning before everybody else comes to practice. This is a lot of it's on you. And what I wonder with Cal, with him being the way he is, the way he pushes kids, the way he demands them to get the absolute best, and he's always on them in practice, which I think's a good thing, okay? Don't get me wrong. I'm not saying there's anything wrong with John Calipari's coaching style. When you're used to that, you're used to that guy being that involved, how self-motivated are you? Are these three guys self-motivated? Darius Acuff, I don't worry about him. That is a self-motivated dude. Darius Acuff, for as great as Cal is, Darius Acuff would be successful playing for anyone, any program. He's just that guy. Malik Thomas, I don't know enough about Malik to sit here and tell you whether he needed that kind of coaching to be better or not, or whether Malik was just that guy that was like, yeah, I want this myself. I want it for myself worse than you want it for me. Trevin, I think, needs that push. So I'm wondering how he fits in the NBA when it's, we're not going to tell you what to do. You've got to do this yourself. I mean, you've got to, you know, you've got to be motivated yourself. That'll be the interesting thing. Coming up next here on 92.1 The Ticket and the 92.1 The Ticket app, what did Hunter Yurachek have to say about going and knocking on the doors we expected him to knock?
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1: 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July 4th. I don't know how I'm celebrating. I know I will watch fireworks. My wife really likes to watch fireworks, so I will watch fireworks. At some point in time, I will watch fireworks. I'll be honest, Levi, I'm not a big firework guy, and here's the reason why I'm not a firework guy. It's not that I don't like fireworks themselves. It's as one of my so many former coworkers have imparted wisdom. But as he said about fireworks, it's usually free entertainment. So that brings out everyone. And the thing that I've never liked about fireworks is the traffic. At any point in time, as soon as I could start driving, as soon as I was 16, I learned early to avoid fireworks shows because I didn't like sitting in traffic. It was boring to me. It's like, okay, whatever, fireworks, cool. But the traffic afterwards was so maddening to me. It's like, nah, I'm not doing this. I'll do it for a ball game. I'll do it for a concert. You know, maybe some other big event, but...
2: But you won't do it for gunpowder?
1: Yeah, but for fireworks, which you're here every year, your show's got to be pretty special for me to sit in traffic. My wife, on the other hand, loves it. And so, because I love her, it is very worth sitting in traffic to make her happy. So I know I'll watch fireworks. Beyond that, I have no idea how I'm celebrating. I will drink an American beer, but I always do that. I feel like it's 250. Like I need to do something unique for 250. I don't know what that is. Maybe it's put on a display myself.
2: Why do you got to make it sound like that?
1: maybe I'll put on a fireworks display myself. Maybe I just don't feel like my neighbors have been treated to a proper fireworks display.
2: And everybody.
1: And I might just go out and try not to pull a Jason Pierre Paul.
2: I think I almost did that whenever I was young.
1: I did too. I almost did it by holding a black cat in my hand, by having a black cat explode in my hand. We were lighting them, letting the fuse burn down, and then we were throwing them and see a pop in the air.
2: Mm-hmm.
1: And my dumbass let one explode. A la Beavis and Butthead, let one explode in his hand. I got distracted and forgot that I had the thing in my hand. Bam!
2: Hurt?
1: Yeah, thank God. We had some M80s that day as well, because it was right after New Year's Eve. We had some M80s. Thank God I did not have one of those in my hands. My friend only used those to blow up frogs, so that, you know, we were safe that way.
2: Goodness. So whenever I was younger, I was always one of those kids that was infatuated with the parachutes. Just loved to go up
1: there. Oh, okay.
2: Let the parachute shoot up, go over there, chase after it. It was awesome. My brain went, oh, you know it'd be the best way to do it? Let's just hold it upside down. I'll catch the parachute that way. So that way it just falls out. Boom, I'll catch it. Lights it. The parachute shoots at my hand.
1: Oh, jeez.
2: Yeah. Oh, you know, because that's the way to get a parachute. Just
1: hey, just let it, just shoot it.
2: Just shoot it.
1: Did you ever have Roman candle fights?
2: No, I did not have Roman candle fights. And I think It's partially because of me shooting a parachute into my hand.
1: Okay, this is how stupid I am. I did not learn my lesson from the black cat that when I was in college, we went and visited one of my

0: friends who was in Eastern Oklahoma. And, yeah, in an abandoned building, it was like five of us, five college kids who, I mean, obviously alcohol was involved. We decided to have a Roman candle fight.
1: In the middle of an abandoned building?
0: In the middle
1: building?
0: Of an abandoned building, really, real, real bright. My God, it's one of those things when people talk about fraternity guys acting stupid. I always get offended because I'm Greek, and then it's like I think back on some of the things I did in college and think, you know.
1: You're right. You know what, you're right.
0: You might be justified in that opinion based on things that I've done. And the worst, okay, I will just tell this story. The party where I met my wife, the girl I was dating at the time, her father had a birthday party for her, and she invited all her friends, guys and girls. Well, her dad had two daughters, didn't have boys, so he bought us all a bunch of fireworks, a bunch of teenage boys' fireworks. God knows what he was thinking. And he had these things that were bats. They were made by Black Hat, and they had bat wings on them. When you light them, they would spin and go up in the air. Well, I lit one, and it leapt out of my hand. I think I was holding it. I can't remember if I was holding it or on the ground, but as soon as I lit it, that thing took off, started spinning, and skipped across her roof. And my eyes were about as big as saucers watching that thing go about her roof, because all I could think of was, oh, God, I'm the guy that burned your house down. At the age of 16, I had already totaled my best friend's car that year. Now I was thinking in a matter of 10 seconds.
1: Run.
0: That, yes, exactly. It's like, okay, well, in 1 year I totaled my best friend's car, and now I've got to explain to my parents how I burned down my girlfriend's house. Now I'm going to have to explain. Now I'm going to have to explain this to him. Well, I was holding a firework, and I didn't know exactly what it did, and then, whoo!
1: And that's how your roof went on fire.
0: Yeah, that's how their roof. No. I'm sorry?
1: Question mark?
0: I mean, like, what do you even say to that? I mean, you burn somebody's house down with a fire. I mean, sorry is not going to cut it, kid.
1: It's where you go, whoops.
0: You know, sorry is when you accidentally back into someone's car. You can say sorry for that. They're still not going to be happy. Sorry is, hey, I didn't mean to change the channel by sitting on the remote. I don't know that sorry, you know, I don't know that really ever, I don't know if you could be contrite enough if you accidentally burned down somebody's house with fireworks. All right, let's talk about what's going on with the Razorbacks, as they have a brand new, they've got a brand new partnership with Community American Credit Union. It gives them naming rights. Community American Credit Union funnels money into the program. And like you said, with Hunter Yurecek, Levi, early on, there's backlash on this. And I think people were probably looking at, okay, Arkansas needs naming rights. Who are we going to go to? Well, you can't keep knocking on Tyson's door, right? The guy's already given you patches for, he's already given you deals for the field. He's already given you patches. He's pumping money into the basketball program. So who else's door are you going to knock on? Are you going to knock on the Lindsay's door, J.B. Hunt's, Walmart's, whoever? Well, Hunter Yurecek explained why they needed to go outside the state, why they needed to go find somebody new to help them with this venture.
2: Well, I mean, first of all, there's no timeline. We didn't have to ever pull down the Donald W. Reynolds Razorback name just because the contract had expired. I mean, obviously, that foundation had been really good to us. But when we started down the road, we first went down the private path, and we knocked on some of the family doors that you'd think that we would knock on, and there wasn't the interest we thought there may be in naming our football stadium. And those families have done such amazing things, not only for the athletic program, but for the university. And then the university launched their own $200 million capital campaign, their Land of Opportunity Scholarship Fund. It didn't make a lot of sense for the athletic department to be stepping on the university's toes while they were out there knocking on some of the same doors. So then we pivoted. We went the route of trying to find a corporate partnership. And when you do that, then we had to go out and get an assessment from Wasserman. And after you get the assessment, you go out and you have the RFQ process to hire Learfield to do that, and then you go through that process, and then you finally get to the finish line of where we are today. And Learfield had 2 years to sell this opportunity and did so in less than a year. So kudos to that team and what they're able to uncover for us.
0: Well, and again, it's a long way of saying people only have so much money. You keep going back to the well over and over again. And somebody is eventually going to roll their eyes and ask, why do I have to keep writing checks to you? why do I have to be the one to keep funding this football program or tennis program or whatever it is? You have to find other people. You can't keep coming to me. And then the question becomes is, why can't you find other people? Well, Arkansas just did. You've been asking Hunter Yurecek to find other people. You've been asking the university to find other people. And Learfield helped in that. You found someone that's excited to be a part of this brand. For me, it's something to embrace, Levi. This is a, I don't, I see very little, I see very little negative in this. You know, other than the fact that you know other schools are going to do it, and yes, there will be schools that get more for their naming rights than what Arkansas gets. That will definitely happen. But Arkansas has a head start with the patches. They've got a head start with the naming rights. And now we can start focusing on using that money for the good of the football program. Now we can focus on that. There's new NIL opportunities. There's all this good going on. All the things that we've been asking for are here. The only real question that should be asked today, Levi, is whether or not it's going to be enough to make you as competitive in the SEC as you want to be. And that remains to be seen. And that also comes down to something that we've all always talked about, which is we got to figure out what the Arkansas expectations are for football. Because right now, I don't think we really know what the expectations are or what they should be. And sometimes those are two different things. But right now, I don't know what the expectations of this program should be, and I don't even know what they are for this year. Everything's a gray area, but the more money you get pumped into this program, the more we can have a clearer picture of what that is. What will always remain murky is when you don't know that number and you can't compare it to everybody else in the SEC, that it still leaves you a little bit in the dark, and that's part of the problem.
1: Right, I completely understand that, and because you want to keep all that behind closed doors because you believe it's a competitive advantage, it also puts you at a disadvantage because now that means because that number is staying hidden, it also then just continues to just scratch a bad perspective in some of the eyes of the people of like, okay, why can't you make something like this public so that way we can at least see where Arkansas is going and truly is this going to be enough money to make the push for the program forward? So it's one of those where I understand why you're doing it, but at the same time, there's in a lot of people's eyes, it should be okay to throw out a public number that will eventually become public down the line because people will be doing their jobs to find that number.
0: Well, and part of that number is fan bases want to know where they stand compared to everyone else. And I understand why Hunter doesn't want to throw out that number. One, he doesn't want to sit the bar and let a school like Ole Miss know, well, Arkansas got this much for their naming rights. We believe that we can get this much more, and we need to get this much more because we want to continue to outspend them and be able to get better players. You don't want to give them that advantage. I give you that. Also, and in a much more calculated move, and don't let him tell you otherwise, he does not want you to know, because once you know the amount of money that is going into that program, well, that's going to affect your expectations. It's going to affect what you think of Hunter. It's going to affect what you think of the football program and how good they should or shouldn't be. And let's just say it's $200 million getting pumped into this program. I don't even know if it's anywhere close to that.
1: Just using it as an example.
0: Yeah. Well, then now all of a sudden you're going to say, okay, well, we're getting that much money pumped into the football program, then we should be winning SEC championships. And you know what? You would be right. You would be right. If Arkansas could spend, let's say there was enough money being pumped in where Arkansas could spend $50, $60 million on their roster, which would be outspending Texas, LSU, and A&M this year, which all spent upwards of $40 million, according to certain websites, And it might be more, it might be less, but I assume that those numbers are probably close to being accurate. If you knew Arkansas could spend $50 million and they weren't spending $50 million, whoo, yeah, it's going to be a lot of hot. There's going to be a lot of hot people. Or if you were spending $50 million and you weren't winning, a lot of mad people. So it's all very well calculated. Coming up next, we've got the Thursday three count with Levi Peckinpah. What's on today, Levi?
1: Well, this is going to be our. Well, this is
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0: The Ticket and the 92.1 The Ticket app. Time now to go inside the square circle with our man Levi Peckinpah as he updates us on everything going on in the world of wrestling. Levi, what do you have on tap today?
1: I got quite a little bit today, as long as I can talk to get things going. And I've been scrounging around, just looking at a lot of things that have been popping up. And one of the big things is Paul Heyman actually stepped onto the Chris Van Vliet podcast. And it's one of the first times, I think, in Paul Heyman's career where he actually takes down the curtain and shows everybody a little bit about the person Paul Heyman, the one behind the persona of the advocate, of the wise man, and to just get a little bit in his head was great. And the biggest thing I took away from Paul Heyman's interview with Chris Van Vliet was actually that Paul Heyman continues to flex why he's one of the best minds in the business, because originally Vince McMahon wasn't behind the name of turning Roman Reigns into the Tribal Chief.
18: The first time I came up with Tribal Chief. Really? You want to call him Tribal Chief? You know, and
19: what did Vince want to call him?
18: Oh, the Big Dog Roman Reigns.
19: Still be the Big Dog.
18: And with his advocate, Paul Heyman, I said, well, I can't be his advocate. I was Brock Lesnar's advocate. We have to be something different to Roman Reigns. And Roman Reigns has to be different. You're going to pull the trigger on this. This has to be as much of a seismic shift as the Dead Man becoming the American Badass. This is a whole new character. This is a whole new persona. And he could not have played this persona earlier because he was too young to do it.
1: And which, thinking about that, that's incredibly fair. Whenever you make that big of a change in the industry, it's got to be a completely change of perspective. Because think about it. Roman Reigns, whenever he started everything out as a member of the Shield and then moving into his own, it was still hanging on to the past ideals of the Shield. But then once COVID hit and he made the change to the Tribal Chief, it was a completely different person. And a little bit of the brainchild of Paul Heyman, that the era that WWE is in right now is in the hands of a guy who's been a piece of multiple big pieces of wrestling history.
0: Well, I mean, you think about it. For him, I mean, he came up with ECW, which was Extreme Championship Wrestling, and
1: I mean, that's a big pioneer to, like, wrestling of now.
0: Yeah, and he took that extreme part as far as he possibly could. He he pushed a lot of lines there. But I always felt like, starting with ECW to now, Paul Heyman was about two steps ahead of everybody else. Like, he was never... He does a good job of being Paul Heyman, embracing the moment when he is on stage or in the arena, whatever you want to say. But behind the scenes, I don't think he lives in the moment. I think he lives 3-4 years down the road. And he looks to see what the next thing is. And he looks at the talent around him, and he has vision for the talent around him, which is a hell of a lot more than I can say for Triple H. I don't think Triple H has anywhere near the vision that Paul Heyman does as far as what to do with guys. I think Paul Heyman can make anybody marketable if they have talent. I don't believe Triple H can do that. And if it was me, Paul Heyman would be in charge of WWE right now.
1: Oh, I'm with you there as well. I think that the mind of Paul Heyman is something that I think a lot of people are going to wish that they could end up exploring at some point, because he's just a mastermind at what he does. Unfortunately, at one point, wasn't very lucrative because he couldn't pay people. That's why ECW went out of business. But whenever he was backed by WWE and allowed to have more creative showcases of himself, like, I don't think you get Brock Lesnar, for how big of a sports icon he was, without Paul Heyman. I don't think there's big pushes here and there for certain guys without Paul Heyman. I don't think CM Punk's as big of a thing without Paul Heyman. So, without Paul Heyman, a lot of big things in wrestling history very much change, and you don't get the big tribal chief character in the Bloodline without Paul Heyman.
0: No, he's a guy that has, you know, as you mentioned it, he's been at the forefront of a lot of things in this business, and when eventually the dark side of the ring, or there is a retrospective done on him, people will realize just how big a contribution, if they don't understand it now, eventually they're going to realize just how big a contribution this man has made to sports entertainment.
1: They'll also probably realize that Paul Heyman still owes him $20.
0: Yeah.
1: from not paying him at ECW.
0: Well, yeah.
1: I mean, hey, it's not his fault. It is very much his fault. He wasn't lucrative back then. Unfortunate byproduct of Paul Heyman being very successful, the Bloodline storyline, which is Jey Uso in the finals of the King of the Ring tournament, beating Javon Evans. So now it will be Obafemi taking on Jey Uso this upcoming Saturday at King of the Ring.
0: Do we really want to see this?
1: No!
0: Is this the matchup we wanted? Is this the matchup?
1: Eric, it was right there. The crowning of the future of WWE between Obafemi and Javon Evans, and they fumbled the bag so hard. Eric, I feel like I can market you on the future of, like, oh, by the way, these are the two biggest and best of the industry coming up. If someone handed me the flyer that said, oh yeah, by the way, we're crowning our big king of the future between Javon Evans and Obafemi, I'd be like, yeah, I'd buy a ticket to that. Yeah, the best high flyer in WWE versus the biggest and best big men in WWE right now. How does that not sell tickets? Versus Yeet Man. Yeet Man. And I
20: it makes me so sad.
0: Sorry, man. Again, don't put your faith in WWE.
1: It feels like we're back at the stage where, and CM Punk said it in his pipe bomb, where Vince McMahon was a millionaire that could be a billionaire. I feel like at some points, WWE could be a billionaire company turned into a trillionaire company if they just allow smart things to happen.
0: That's never going to happen.
1: Them making smart things? You're right.
0: That's never going to happen. You pretty much just have to live with the fact that as long as people keep going back to WWE, they can do whatever they want, and they're going to do whatever they want, and it's just the product you keep going back for.
1: Goodness. But Eric, just from your perspective, if I marketed you the best young high flyer versus the best big man, do you think that sells a ticket?
0: Yes.
1: Why doesn't WWE realize that? Why? I'm also wondering if it's because of the upcoming pay-per-view is not anywhere near the United States because it's in Riyadh. Saudi Arabia is going to be where the pay-per-view's had this upcoming Saturday. Speaking of all the pay-per-views, if anyone's wanting like a box out of how things are going to pan out, like pay-per-view wise, if you're wanting to sit down and watch a lot of wrestling this weekend, Saturday, it is WWE Night of Champions in Riyadh, Saudi Arabia. So that's a Saturday. But then Sunday, it seems like lined up almost back to back to back. And it, I believe that even some of these times might be overlapping. But you'll have, I believe it's the NXT Great American Bash. You will also have as well AEW/CMLL/ that the whole conglomeration of wrestling promotions.
0: Forbidden, not named WWE.
1: Not named WWE. Forbidden Door pay-per-view, mainly headlined by everything AEW.
0: Such a bad name for a pay-per-view. I'm sorry, when I hear Forbidden Door, I think of one of the all-time classics, and if you know, you know,
1: if you know
0: Behind it. The Green Door.
1: Mm-hmm. There's a lot of terminology and a lot of lore that goes into the term Forbidden Door, so that's why it's gone with that, but it's AEW's Forbidden Door featuring a whole bunch of different companies involved. And then also by TNA, if you're wanting to watch TNA, they have their Slammiversary pay-per-view going on for 2026 in Boston. TNA's kind of on the, I would say, downhill to be nice. I would say...
0: I thought they were merging with NWA. I thought there was some sort of...
1: It might be a rumor.
0: For some reason, I had thought Billy Corgan... Yes, Billy Corgan of Smashing Pumpkins, who owns NWA Wrestling, which is pretty much stream only. I thought NWA and TNA were doing a lot of stuff together to kind of help both those companies.
1: Back around COVID, maybe, but it's been a while since that happened. Actually, it was before COVID because COVID is right when Billy Corgan bought the NWA. The NWA has been its own thing for a while. And the reason Billy Corgan bought the NWA was because TNA wouldn't sell TNA to... they wouldn't let Billy Corgan buy TNA. And that's the whole reason why Billy Corgan bought the NWA. So TNA will have their Slammiversary pay-per-view. If I'm TNA right now, I try to see Billy Corgan can buy everything up, because I think TNA's in, like... The rumor is, like, $20 to $30 million in debt. Yeah. That's how bad TNA is right now. And the thing is, they keep on cutting talent, and so I don't really know how good the Slammiversary pay-per-view is going to be this weekend. But if you're wanting to watch a lot of wrestling, we'll have the NXT Great American Bash, Forbidden Door, as well as Slammiversary on Sunday, and then Saturday, it's WWE's Night of Champions.
0: Coming up next here on 92.1 The Ticket, by the way, thank you very much, Levi. Great job, as always. Coming up next here on 92.1 The Ticket and the 92.1 The Ticket app, Christina Long joins us. We dive more in-depth into the new naming rights and just how much is this going to help football with NIL? 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
0: 92.1 The Ticket and the 92.1 The Ticket app with Levi Peckinpah. I am Eric G. And as she does every time this week, or every time, this time every week. Yeah, that's right. This time every week. I swear. Yeah, it's Thursday. Can't talk. We are now joined by Christina Long of Whole Hog Sports, talking with us all things Arkansas Razorbacks. And Christina, we now know the new name of Razorback Stadium, at least in 2027. Overall, most of the reaction I've seen online has been typically negative. I can't figure that out. Why? So maybe you can give some insight on that. Why would fans have any sort of negative reaction to this, considering the fact that it's going to put money into the football program?
34: I think
2: a big part of it is I think any corporate name is going to sound a little bit lame. Like Community America Razorback Stadium is not like a sexy name, but I'm looking at, I have the list right in front of me of all the corporate names in college football, which there are many. You know, it's still not a majority, but there's quite a few. Arkansas is not, you know, among the first to do this. It's rare in the SEC, but some of these are, a lot of them are credit unions. So I'm looking at CEFCU Stadium, a legacy Federal Credit Union Stadium, Mountain America Stadium. That one's kind of okay. So, you know, a corporate name is rarely going to be something that sounds awesome. But I think, A, my view on it is it could have been worse. But B, I think a lot of people were confused, and I think they were expecting, and, you know, one of the big Arkansas or Northwest Arkansas companies. And I think they were, they saw it as some sort of failure of the athletics department when it wasn't one of those. And I don't see it that way. After sort of thinking about it, talking to people, and just sort of thinking about it for more than a second, a Walmart, a Tyson, a J.B. Hunt, they don't get a ton of benefit. This is a huge sponsorship. You know, a stadium naming rights deal is a, anywhere is a large chunk of money. This is a large amount of money that a company is spending on this. What did they get out of it? They're, everyone in Arkansas already knows you. You don't really need help in this market. You already have a presence in the stadium. Walmart and Tyson already on the field. J.B. Hunt is also all over the place. You know, a lot of these Arkansas companies are already supportive of athletics in other ways, ways that are not as significant of chunks of money as a stadium naming rights deal. So people were saying, I've never heard of Community America, and that's the idea. They know that, and, you know, the point of advertising deals like this is an advertising deal. It's not a donation. It's not a an honorific. It's a sponsorship deal. And so I understand the reaction of, like, well, I don't even know what this is. That doesn't, you know, inspire me. I understand, but that's kind of the idea. And now you do know what Community America is, and you might not decide to take your business there based on that, but you've heard of them, which is kind of the goal. So I think that's where a lot of the frustration is coming from. I also think people are frustrated by the fact that the financial details were not released. I think a way that people would have celebrated this is if they knew if it was making Arkansas a lot of money. Like I said, a naming rights deal is always going to be a significant chunk, but how significant, we don't get to know. And I think there's been some frustration about that too. And, you know, hey, you could call it whatever you wanted if I knew it was giving us a lot of money, but I don't know how much it's getting us.
0: Well, which brings me to the next question. Why aren't the financial details of this being discussed?
2: So Hunter Yerchek was asked that yesterday, and he cited, you know, competitive advantage, which is usually what they cite when they, Arkansas tends not to disclose things like this. They tend, you know, the Tyson deal, they didn't want that. They didn't announce that. You know, the logos on the field, they didn't announce that. They tend not to. It's quite common when stadium naming rights deals are announced for the details to be included. Because it makes, you know, if you sold it through a third party like a Learfield, it makes them look good if they got you a bunch of money. It makes you look good for getting a bunch of money. It can make the company look good for being willing to support this team in this way. So, you know, their idea was, hey, we don't want to set the market, basically. You know, if we tell everybody how much money we got, then everybody knows and they can use that as they go to their own negotiations and their own deals. So that's the idea. I think the credit union also didn't really want it out there. But I think, to me, I think it makes sense for people to know. Because, like I said, I think it was predictable that people were not going to be head over heels in love with this name. And I think a way to get more people on board would be to say, this is making us a lot of money, and we're very happy about that.
0: Well, I mean, I think part of it is, okay, and you think about fan reaction on this. Let's just say that this deal is bringing in upwards of $100 million. We've seen Texas spend $40 million on their roster this year. LSU spend over $40 million on their roster this year. If people knew that Arkansas could spend like $50 million on their roster, does that raise the expectations to an unattainable level for any athletic director?
2: I mean, I think so. I think when you look across the country, you know, I think we see it in basketball a lot. Like, we saw it with Kentucky this year. There were rumors, people knew how much you spend on your roster. And then if you don't perform, people go, well, what was all the money for? Why did you waste all that money? Why did, you know? So I think there is definitely a cost to people knowing how much money you have, because it does set up expectations. I think, you know, at Arkansas, I think it's, you know, it's different because of where they've been in recent years. But I do think, you know, if we heard, hey, they're spending up there with the biggest spenders, and then they, you know, laid an egg, I think people would have things to say about that. But I also think, you know, it's a little bit different depending on, you know, what the situation the school's been in. But you're right. I think it does inform people's expectations and people's opinions about, you know, how a season plays out.
0: Well, and isn't that, we're talking with, let me reset here. We're talking with Christina Long of Whole Hog Sports here on 92.1 The Ticket and the 92.1 The Ticket app. Isn't that what these partnerships, agreements, isn't that what they're all about now? It's just funneling more money into the NIL. Because that's the first thing I looked at, Christina. Look, I could care less what you name the stadium. I'm going to call it Razorback Stadium. So it doesn't matter to me what, you know, what you call it. It'll always be Razorback Stadium to me. For me, it was about, will there be NIL money pumped in? And it said there would be NIL money, and supposedly it's going to be for football. And isn't that what this is all about, whether it's Arkansas or anybody else? It's just trying to get as much money into football as we can.
2: I mean, that's basically it. I think I've seen a lot of people say, you know, all this money is for NIL, and I don't think that's true. It's basically, you know, the same way that, like, my whole paycheck isn't all for groceries or shopping or whatever, you know. But the more money I have, the more I can spend on all these things. The rising tide lifts all the boats, you know. And so I think there is a portion of this deal, or there's something in this deal about NIL, and that was something Hunter Yerchek said, and it is football specific. So this company, Community America, will have deals with Arkansas players to promote their business. Players will also have deals to promote the stadium. So things like, if there is a concert at the stadium, you might see a player post on social media about the concert or do some kind of ad for the concert. That will be part of this as part of the stadium deal. And that's all football specific. So there is a football specific NIL part of this. But again, ultimately, to your point, right now, all of this is about having as much revenue as you can have so that you can fund a large football roster and still try to cover some of your other expenses. That's why we just keep seeing things across college sports where there's just never enough money, because everybody's just continuing to spend more. And then you have to cut, you know, you have to paper over the stuff that you've, the money you've redirected for football. You have to try to, you know, you want to try to get money to cover that from elsewhere, you know? So it's all sort of going in the same pot, but a lot of that is going toward football.
0: So, and I guess it's where my confusion is about the fans. I mean, does J.B. Hunt's money spend any different than, in the fans' mind, does J.B. Hunt's money spend any different than what a credit union's money spends?
2: I mean, no, it doesn't. I think what people, I think a stadium name is something that people can, that can come with a lot of feelings, because it can come with, you know, it is an identity. It is a brand. I do think Arkansas is in an interesting situation where, you know, the Reynolds name has been on that building for 25 years, but that was also an agreement that had an end date. It is not something like a Darrell K. Royal Texas Memorial Stadium. It is not something like a Neyland Stadium, where that is a historic name that was put there to honor somebody who was really important to the football program or to the university. And if you change that, you're disrespecting, you know, Arkansas doesn't have that. You know, Reynolds, that was a big deal. He did a lot for, you know, the university, for the athletic department, with the gift that he gave. It's not like they don't care about him. But I also think it's not the same situation that some schools have in that way, which I think allows, you know, better allows for some of these agreements. You know, you see a lot of stadiums that have a historic name that people feel really attached to. They'll name the field instead of the stadium to avoid that situation. Like Georgia Tech has Hyundai Field at Bobby Dodd Stadium, things like that. So you'll see that fairly often, but I think people just feel strongly about a name because it's such a big part of the brand. You're going to have to hear it, you know, every time you watch the Razorbacks on TV. And I think if it's, you know, like we said at the top, it's not like the sexiest name in the whole world, but what corporate name is going to be? You know what I mean? I mean, not everyone can have the Acrisure Bounce House or Pitbull Stadium. You know what I mean?
0: Well, look, I'm just, I understand where fans are coming from a tradition standpoint, and where, you know, where I went to school, it will always be Owen Field. And it hasn't been just Owen Field in a very long time, but that's what it was when I was growing up. That's what I call it. And I don't care what the new name is. But by the same token, and I guess this is where I'm kind of wondering, is some of the attitude in this more wrapped up in the quote-unquote loss of tradition and what college sports is becoming, and that maybe fans are a little bit more slow to embrace the professionalization of college sports?
2: Yeah, I think that's a big part of it. And I think, you know, even though the Reynolds name was a, you know, basically a sponsor agreement, it was not the same as a corporate name because it was a foundation and it was money given for a construction project. But at the same time, a name of a person feels more traditional than a corporate name. And so I do think that's a big part of it because, you know, what do you see at NFL stadiums? You see sponsored names, you see corporate names. And so I do think that's a big part of it. But at the same time, like, Arkansas is not the first to do this. There's only two others in the SEC that have done it so far, but there's a lot across the country. It's not a majority, but there's a solid number that have. And we're going to see more and more do it. More and more places are doing this. Missouri has already said that they're shopping around for a name. They're going to drop Memorial from their stadium name, and they'll call it Faurot Field at whatever stadium. Other schools are going to keep doing this. This is not something that Arkansas is just going out on a limb and bucking tradition. This is where it's going. But at the same time, just because everybody's doing it doesn't mean you have to like it. You know, I understand that it does make it feel, you know, that corporate sort of thing. You know, people kind of, I don't think it was to the same extent with the jersey patches or the logos on the field, but it's the same kind of thing. You're going, oh, we are, you know, this is more of a professional sport now. This is what we see in pro sports. You know, watching the World Cup, there's ads everywhere. You cannot look and on an inch of that field without seeing an ad. And, you know, so we're seeing more of that kind of thing. And I do think people are generally kind of resistant to that.
0: Maybe hydration breaks are next. Maybe we'll see.
2: Sponsored hydration breaks.
0: Talking with Christina Long from Whole Hog Sports. And Christina, I think that's the overall thing with college sports fans now. They're very conflicted on how they feel, because they want the tradition on one hand, but they also want all the modernization and all the money because they want to be able to compete. And I guess, I don't know, maybe it's because of the position. Maybe it's because of the position you're in. Maybe it's because of the position that we're kind of both in. We're willing to accept it. Like, I'm willing to dance with the devil because in the end, all I want to do is win. If Arkansas starts winning, whether it's this year or next year, starts becoming more competitive in the SEC, how much do you think stuff like this just kind of goes away and people are just ultimately just happy with what the end result is?
2: Winning cures everything. Winning cures everything. I think you know, you could see, like we talked about earlier, a little bit of, you know, if people feel like, okay, we have all this money now. Why aren't, you know, we should be winning X number of games a year. And if we're not, then why is that happening? Who is mismanaging? How is this? What is going wrong along the way? And like we said, you see that at schools that are known to be big spenders. You know, Texas A&M is the butt of the joke all the time for spending all that money on Jimbo Fisher and it failing and all the, you know, there's schools like that. People are going to do that to Texas Tech now. Texas Tech is the villain of the moment, because of their money. So I do think though that things like this and people being unhappy with the name, I do think it's going to go away. I think, you know, you might see it crop back up when the name actually goes on the stadium in 2027. But I do think, you know, if winning just papers over all the issues, I think. But the minute you start losing again, all that stuff comes back up. But no, I think definitely if all goes well on the field in the next few years, you won't hear about this nearly as much.
0: Talking with Christina Long from Whole Hog Sports here on 92.1 The Ticket and the 92.1 The Ticket app. Okay, because, again, it's murky. We don't know the dollar amount that Arkansas is getting for this. There are websites out there that will tell you what kind of NIL money people or how much people are spending on their roster, but I think you and I can both question the accuracy of that. What should the expectations of this program be if you're talking overall, and what are the current expectations for this program?
2: I mean, well, first of all, I don't know how much money they spend on their football roster. I don't know how much they spent on it last year. I don't know how much they're spending on it this year. So from a money standpoint, in terms of what the players are getting, I don't know what tier they're in. I think the expectations are low right now because of recent history. And I think because a lot of people were not, you know, I don't know that people were overwhelmingly excited when the Silverfield hire came out. I think he's won people over to an extent. I think there's still people who are not that excited. I think there's also something in the soup there about there's so many new players because of a coaching change that, hey, I don't know anybody on this team. Why am I, you know, how do I know if they're going to be any good? You know, call me in September. And I think expectations, as they continue to kind of get their money right a little bit, and I think, you know, if they can recruit well, I think they were able to do fairly well in the portal. I actually think this defense is going to be better. I'm not sure about the offense yet. I'm not totally sold. I think for this year, I think people's expectations are kind of low because they don't really know what to expect. And I think going forward, you know, depending on how this year goes, people in Arkansas fans just want to be competitive. They want to see a fun season where they're not going into every weekend thinking we're probably going to lose, you know? And it's always going to be hard in the SEC. We talk about them having a hard schedule every year, and we probably will every year. And I think, you know, in terms of expectation, I don't know about a win total, but I think, you know, Ryan Silverfield has talked about how, hey, a bowl is the bare minimum. Like, we are trying to do more than that. And I think that's going to take time. I don't think that's going to happen this year, to be honest with you. But I think, you know, do we see it in year two? Maybe. And I think that's their goal, is for that to be the minimum expectation. They want to be exceeding that. And I think people are wanting to see a team that they can get excited about on any given weekend and not feel like we're probably going to lose.
0: I believe that that's where you're absolutely 100% right. Just, hey, be competitive. Give us a shot. Give us hope every week. Christina, if we wanted to find your content, where could we get it?
2: Yeah, hot take. People want to win games.
0: Hey, that's it. That's all anybody really ever wants. I think and this is just my opinion on this, Christina. All the other complaining about all the other stuff that's going on, for me, that's just window dressing. When it gets right down to it, just win ball games. Nothing else really matters beyond that. Am I right?
2: Exactly.
0: All right. So where can
2: like I said, winning cures everything.
0: It does. Where can we get your content there, Christina?
2: Yeah, find all our stories at wholehogsports.com. My coworker Matt Jones did a really good story kind of on the stadium naming rights landscape across the country, and a lot of information there about how there are a ton of credit unions specifically who sponsor college stadiums. It's really interesting, on our website. And then I am on social media at Christina Long 00.
0: And she rocks. She is the best. Christina, have a great weekend, and we'll look forward to talking with you next week.
2: Thanks so much, Eric.
0: There you go. Christina Long here on 92.1 The Ticket and the 92.1 The Ticket app. Coming up next, last night's draft saw Razorbacks go back-to-back in the second round, both Malik Thomas and Trevin Brazil.
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0: 92.1 The Ticket app with Levi Peckinpah. I am Eric G. And, of course, you at 479-587-9921. That is the High Impact Analytics text line. The big news yesterday, of course, Trevon Brazil and Malik Thomas going back-to-back in the NBA draft. Actually, it was Malik Thomas and Trevon Brazil going back-to-back. Malik going first to Cleveland, and then Trevon going to the Denver Nuggets. If you missed what we said at 7 o'clock today, both Levi and I feel, we're actually in agreement on this, believe it or not, that Trevon Brazil got the better end of that deal going to the Denver Nuggets, because if you look at him, he's an easy plug and play now for Aaron Gordon, who at 6'8 is about what Trevon Brazil is. I mean, they're about the same height. I think Brazil might be a little bit taller than that.
1: Brazil is taller.
0: How tall is Trevon Brazil?
1: Isn't Brazil like 6'9, I believe.
0: So Brazil's got an inch, a couple of inches on him. Let's
1: 6'10.
0: 6'10. So he's got a couple of inches on him. I don't know if he's athletic as Aaron Gordon, and he's certainly not as experienced as Aaron Gordon is playing against.

0: against pros, playing against grown-ass men. So that's something that Trevin Brazile will have to adjust to. But when Aaron Gordon needs a spill, one, Trevin Brazile is younger, so there's not as much wear and tear on his body. It's not like Trevin Brazile's a skinny dude and is going to get automatically punked when he goes in. Adjustment period, yes, but I don't think he'll be caught with his pants down every time he goes out on the floor. So when you sub Aaron Gordon out, I don't feel like there is a drop-off between him and Trevin Brazile if I'm the Nuggets, or much of a drop-off. And when Gordon has to go play center because you've got Nikola Jokic who needs to come out and take a rest, well, then I can put Trevin in at forward, or I can put Trevin in at center, and I can leave Gordon at forward, depending on. And again, all that depends on who they're matching up defensively. Offensively, I think he fits in perfectly with what a lot, not just the Nuggets, but what a lot of teams use that power forward for in the NBA. He can stretch, block. I mean, we've gone over all the things that he can do. And for me, it was like match made in heaven. Thank you, Denver, for moving up and giving him this opportunity. Go out, have a good run during the summer league, which starts next week, and then ball out in training camp. Like, I just, Levi, I can't imagine a scenario where he doesn't get a lot of playing time this year, because looking at their bench, I don't think they have a guy that you can comp him with and say, well, this guy's clearly heads and shoulders above Trevin Brazile. It worked out so perfect for him. I'm really happy for the deal. I mean, if you think about everything this guy's been through in his college career and the up and down and the roller coaster, and we were wondering, I mean, there were times we wondered, would he even make it in college? And now, yeah. And now here he is in the NBA, and probably couldn't have asked for a better scenario.
1: Yeah, there you go. Sorry, I was in shock for half a second. An NBA trade just hit that shocked me. But
0: what just happened?
1: LaMelo Ball got traded to the Minnesota Timberwolves.
0: Wow. Okay.
1: Yeah. You can understand why.
0: I don't even, you know what? I'm going to need a minute to process
1: that. Yeah, you process that.
0: You take over the show. Let me process.
1: Yeah, you process that, because I'm still trying to figure that out as well. But Trevin Brazile to the Denver Nuggets, it's, as I said earlier in the show, and I think it's perfect, it's like a glove. It just fits so well, because that's something that the Denver Nuggets, after trying to, I believe they were trying to fill that hole with Zeke Nnaji, and it just didn't work out. And also Najee Marshall, a lot of guys named Najee. But it fits so well for Trevin Brazile and what he does. I mean, with Brazil's versatility, if you need Jokic to get a minute, he could probably play a little bit of five. And with his skill set, to me, if this was like back in the mid-2000s, Trevin Brazile would be playing the three. Because think about it, like Kevin Durant, LeBron James, for the longest time, they were threes, and they got moved to the four. So I think that Brazile, with his skill set and what he brings to the table, it's something a lot of teams would want and need in the league. I mean, we've seen guys and we've seen teams throw picks at prospects that don't even have half the skill set of what Trevin Brazile has. I think that Trevin Brazile, by the time we get to the end of this upcoming season, once we get to the end of the year, Trevin Brazile is going to be considered a steal by many.
0: Oh, absolutely. 100%. And along those lines, I think you could say Darius Acuff is going to be considered a steal, because if we go by the betting odds that we got yesterday from 417, Darius Acuff has the third best odds to win Rookie of the Year, and he was picked seventh. And I'm telling you right now, when Darius Acuff starts getting mentioned for Rookie of the Year, when Darren Peterson doesn't do what everyone thinks he's going to do, and the Bantz is going to be the Bantz, so that'll be interesting, because that team should be better than your typical team that is drafting first. It is the Wizards. They tend to do Wizards things, but they did just sign Trae Young to a very lucrative deal, and they seem committed to winning right now. But it would not surprise me at all if Acuff outperformed a Bantz. Right now, the guy who's got the best odds is Cameron Boozer. It's not even DeBansa. It's not even Peterson. So when Acuff starts getting mentioned in Rookie of the Year this year, and people start looking at all the guys that went before him, he's going to be considered a steal. And I don't know if you give credit. Like, I keep thinking about this. I don't know how much credit to give or not give the Kings because they did not move up to get him. They didn't make a swap with Brooklyn to ensure they got him. They hoped that he just fell into their lap.
1: Mm-hmm.
0: And they got lucky. So that was a risky game that the Kings played by just letting the draft play out the way it did, because he very easily could have gone before that. But if you were reading the tea leaves and had good intel and knew how everyone was going to pick, then good on you for not moving up, because now you can make everyone look silly. But even if he did fall to you, people are going to credit you with getting the steal for the draft because he's not the seventh best player in this draft.
1: Right.
0: He is so much better. He is so much better than that.
1: Yeah, the front office is going to look great because the other front offices look dumb. It's not one of those where they're going to look like the absolute geniuses and masterminds. It's fortunately for them, everyone else was an idiot that day and didn't pick Darius Acuff. I mean, because think about it. Whenever you go 5-6, I feel like 5-6 with the Clippers and the Brooklyn Nets, we've had this conversation so many times of sometimes teams get picks for fits instead of going for the best player available. And when you're in that range where truly for the Clippers, for the Brooklyn Nets, and for the Sacramento Kings, it's best player available because what do they have? I mean, for the Clippers, they have Darius Garland and money that they owe Kawhi Leonard through a offshore account.
0: They're going to trade, by all accounts, they're going to trade him in the next couple of weeks, or they're going to at least try to trade him in the next couple of weeks.
1: Right. The Brooklyn Nets, they have 5 first-round picks that really only one of them panned out last year. And then also, I don't know what else Brooklyn has. The shadow of New York City. Because
0: Really nice arena with a really weird parquet floor.
1: I kind of like the floor. But that's a personal thing. I like the floor.
0: It's not quite the classic that the Boston Garden was and TD Bank is, but
1: also, the best city jerseys when they use the ones inspired by the Notorious B.I.G.
0: I will say, okay, and this is me being partial to the Knicks.
1: Yes.
0: The Nets do have my favorite uniforms in the NBA. And I know they're kind of plain, but it's just I love the white and the black jerseys that just say Brooklyn on them. I mean, it's just I sometimes simple is a much stronger statement than what the Grizzlies used to have
1: right
0: in the 90s.
1: But the Brooklyn Nets are basically the redheaded stepchild
0: of
1: New York sports.
0: And I'm telling you, their GM and the Clippers GM both fired.
1: Oh,
0: when Darius Acuff does what he's going to do this year.
1: That will not surprise me because with both of those teams, I don't care that you have Darius Garland. I don't care that if you are the Nets, I have these thousands of picks that you used last year that only one's panned out. Darius Acuff would have been probably the best player on those teams. You could have him fight with Darius Garland, but with the way Darius Acuff has been going throughout the SEC play this year, he would have been able to easily push his way into the best player on both of those squads. And we'll do the same this upcoming season for the Sacramento Kings. The Kings walk away with the Kings ransom because everyone else, they weren't looking for the right thing. The Kings were looking to start the franchise over again. And they got it just right in their laps.
0: Well, and now you've got, look, for Acuff, all this turned out great. I think every part of this draft for Darius Acuff could not have gone better just because I love the fact that he's going to a smaller market where you've got a media that's probably a lot closer to what he's going to see in Fayetteville than he would have had he ended up in Los Angeles or in Brooklyn. And even though he would have been playing for the secondary teams, mm-hmm. where there isn't, look, there's just there's not the care for the Clippers and the Nets. I mean, Los Angeles is the Lakers city. Always has been, always will be. New York will always belong to the Knicks, but still, much bigger medias, much bigger, it's much bigger markets, much bigger spotlights. And when you're talking about organizations that are trying to get out of the shadow of two very historic organizations with a lot of lore, Lakers, a lot of championships, the Knicks, just a lot of lore and passion, and they've got the, you know, their first championship in 53 years. When you're trying to get out of the shadow, that puts a lot of pressure on you because not only do you have to elevate your organization to compete, but you've got to elevate your organization to make people in those cities want to spend money to come see your product as opposed to the traditional, more successful product. And even if your product can be gotten a little cheaper in the secondary market online, what do I have to do? And if Acuff went there and struggles a little bit out of the gate, you're going to get hammered for it. Sacramento, they're going to give him some grace. They're going to give him time to grow in to whatever his role is. It just, for him in Brazil, it's perfect. For me, Thomas is the mystery because I think Thomas could play for anyone right now and be a great off-the-bench player that gets you a lot of points.
1: But with the Cavs, with Donovan Mitchell and James Harden?
0: How much time does he get? What kind of plans do they have for him? Because, again, they picked him in the second round. They didn't take him in the first round. And it does upset me. I think about what you said yesterday. If they thought they could get him in the second round, it upsets me that they took him in the second round and not the first, because
1: they literally just moved down five picks.
0: Yeah.
1: And they got the same guy.
0: And it's like, if you think he's worthy of a first round pick, go ahead and take him. I understand the business of it, but it's to me, sometimes those second round picks are they're just guys in a lot of ways that these organizations are like, all right, we'll take a chance. They don't feel like much is invested. They don't feel like they have to give him the opportunity.
1: My question for you is, if you're Malik Thomas, you could have been taken at 29 by Cleveland. Instead, Cleveland moves down four or five spots to 34, costing you millions of dollars. How much of a slap in the face is that?
0: Oh, it's a big slap in the face. I mean, that's one of those where, yes, you want to play and you want to get the second contract. But if you're Malik Thomas, you don't ever let that go. You keep that in the back of your... Now, let's say Cleveland treats you great, and somehow, some way, Cleveland ascends to what Golden State did a few years ago. So we're kind of doing the Draymond Green comparison, and all of a sudden, you're looked at as a key cog in the reason Cleveland is having that kind of success. And, you know, they start giving you max contracts and things like that. Maybe you could stay there forever, but you cost me that much money. And let's say you just treat me okay. All right. I'm doing good, but you're just kind of treating me okay after that second contract.
1: A la Lance Stevenson.
0: Yeah. I got that in the back of my mind.
1: I got another organization down the road that's willing to throw that cash out.
0: Yeah. And even though you can offer me more by league rules, you can offer me more than them and give me more years, I still may go to them for less because I'm still mad at you for not taking us in the first round. And sometimes that chip on the shoulder, it's not always great to feed off negative energy, but sometimes feeding off that and letting it drive you can accomplish great things. Not everybody can be Michael Jordan. Jordan lived permanently in the negative. Jordan, the fact that Jordan didn't make his, what, JV basketball team when he was a sophomore or whatever, that dude never got over that.
1: Yes, apparently.
0: Never!
1: So in the weird chain of dominoes, not making the JV team has made him a multi-billionaire.
0: Yes, but not everyone can do that. Not everyone can live in that negative. And look, I say that as a grudge-holding Samuel L. Jackson. I hold grudges to the point that it is completely unhealthy. I don't say that. Look, I say that to just kind of let you know who I am.
1: Mm-hmm.
0: And you'll just think of me what you'll think of me that. Like, I hold those grudges. It's not easy to live like that. It is exhausting to constantly live off negative energy. And I don't, Malik Thomas does not strike me as Michael Jordan. He doesn't strike me as having that demeanor. And that's not a knock. That's actually a compliment, because quite frankly, you don't want your kids to be Michael Jordan.
1: Michael Jordan was insufferable to be around.
0: Yes. You don't want your kids to grow up to be him. Look, it'd be great. Yes, the talent, the shoes, whatever. But with Jordan, it's at what cost? Because I don't think that many people like the dude.
1: When Michael Jordan goes to his grave, there'll be people that attend, but it's most likely like business partners, associates. Yeah. There might be a couple teammates that kind of liked him. But if we're talking like true friends and family of Michael Jordan,
0: Scotty may show up to give the double birds.
1: Yeah, I was about to say, Scotty might try to take a whiz on his grave.
0: I wonder if Steve Kerr will show up. If I was Steve Kerr, I wouldn't show up.
1: Again, you got punched by Michael Jordan. Like,
0: so
1: you guess you got lots of guys championships and maybe a couple contracts, but if they got treated like dirt along the way, what's it worth?
0: And I don't want Malik Thomas to be that guy. Now, look, I say this as a grudge-holding guy. I would probably hold on to that. And when it came contract time, if I had a team that I really wanted to play for, like my dream organizations knocking on my door, like say I grew up a Laker fan or whatever, and it's there, and I'm kind of looking at Cleveland like, I've grown up here, they've treated me good, but they didn't take me in the first round, and now I got a chance to go play for the Lakers. Or now I got to go chance play for somebody in the East. So I got a chance to go play for the Celtics, and I got a chance to stick it to them. I might want to remind you of that.
1: Here's me a small pitch for you. Do exactly what the Kings, if I'm Sacramento, if I'm the Kings, do exactly what you did for De'Aaron Fox. Bring in Malik Thomas eventually and just reunite Darius Acuff and Malik Thomas. It worked out the last time you reunited Cal Guards because you almost made the playoffs.
0: I liked it. Our 417 wanted them to take pictures in the Kings hats together because that's where Cleveland's pick came from. But by the time he got drafted, they had the blingy, the very blingy Cleveland Cavaliers hat for Malik Thomas. All right, coming up next, if you didn't know this already.
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14: A better life with Dr. Sanjay Gupta.
15: For decades, the prevailing wisdom for someone who's had a heart attack has been to put them on beta blockers for the rest of their life. But new research suggests that might not be necessary, and that the benefits of these medications probably taper off after a year or two. On the whole, and for the average person, beta blockers are very safe and very effective. But, as with any medication, they can come with a cost. A financial one, and also potential side effects. We're talking about things like fatigue, dizziness, dry mouth, dry eyes. I want to be clear when I say that you absolutely should talk to your doctor before starting or stopping any medication. Point is, if you're years out from a heart attack and you're in otherwise good health, you might want to ask your doctor about discontinuing beta blockers. You want to, of course, keep up a healthy lifestyle, diet, exercise, and sleep. I'm Dr. Sanjay Gupta, helping you live a better life.
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0: 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And I need to get this in for the good folks at High Impact Analytics, the sponsor of our text line. The average employee spends nearly a third of their work week searching for information they need to do their job. You and I both know that that is just wasted time. 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They will help you out. If you haven't learned anything since the World Cup, or if there's one thing you should learn from the World Cup, it's the Tartan Army's world. If you don't know who the Tartan Army is, they're all the fans from Scotland who have come over and one, they've drank America. They completely drank Boston out of beer.
1: Scotland!
0: Yeah. Sam Adams is like, whoa, we didn't think they drank this much. We need to brew some more now. A bar owner in Miami, because that's where they have gone. They have now moved. They have strategically moved from Boston down south to Miami, staying along the east. A bar in Miami, a bar owner said that he's going to order 600% more than normal liquor. I don't know if it's liquor or just alcohol. It could just be beer. He's probably going to order 600% more than normal, maybe a little bit more, because he knows they can go. They go, and they go hard. He's not wrong. I don't think these people get drunk, Levi. I think the Tartan Army just consumes alcohol the way Pac-Man consumes dots. And it doesn't affect them. I mean, every once in a while they'll hit the power pill and they'll, you know, the ghosts will turn blue for a while and they'll eat them, but for the most part they go unaffected by this. I don't care how much of a professional drinker you are, you can't keep up with them because it is in their DNA. Even if you're of Scottish American descent, if you're not a real Scot, apparently you cannot keep up with them. Real quick, Levi, can we hear him do a little Country Roads, please?
1: Oh, why not?
0: Let's

0: Can we get these guys to come to a Razorback game? Can we get them to just invade Fayetteville for that Georgia game and intimidate Georgia? Tartan Army, come help us out, why don't you?
1: Why not? Come experience college football. Imagine the Scots getting to enjoy college football.
0: Can you imagine them at tailgate parties?
1: Ooh.
0: Hey, man, I had an ice chest full of beer. That's right, you had an ice chest full of beer. But if you know the Tartan Army's coming, you might as well get a couple of kegs.
1: But it was full 3 minutes ago. Well, that was 3 minutes.
0: That was 3 minutes. That was 3 minutes ago.
1: That was 3 minutes too many, my friend.
0: Yes. They've just gone around and strategically drank all the beer in front of you. And, hey, good thing is they'll probably drink all the beer at the concession stands. May God bless you and your...
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7: 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That's where the morning sports beat on 92.1 The Ticket comes in. 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Never fear. 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It's like having a direct line to John Calipari, except we won't ask you how you got this number.
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0: 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We know getting up every morning before the sun rises is tough. So, to say thanks, we'll give you All Hogs all the time from 6 to 9. 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Text the ticket on the High Impact Analytics line at 479-587-9921. 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
1: ...of hell, this team is in the eighth layer and still somehow descending. That coming up in less than 20 minutes here on Westwood One Sports. Chris Mackin for Nick Costos today here on You Better You Bet, presented by BetMGM. In just a second, dudes naming guys. We will tell you some of our favorite sports trios of all time, and I'll explain where the idea came from in just a second. But can we pause and just... Can I just complain about social media and the internet for just a second? And I'm going to try to do it without sounding like a dude in his mid-40s. There was a fantastic commercial released yesterday, okay, that involves Paul Skeens. And I don't say this as a Pittsburgher either. This isn't just me going full Yinzer for the sake of being Yinzer. I'm not, you know, dropping my dons and my aughts. I'm not going to do that. I'm not going to go full McAfee on this thing. But I am going to point out that the convenience store, Sheetz, which if you're from the Philly area, Jersey, you know Wawa, right? There's some of those down in Florida, too, and up and down the East Coast. The convenience store, Sheetz, released a commercial yesterday starring Paul Skeens. It's all about this new foot-long hot dog that they're selling. And I thought it was as funny as a commercial for convenience store hot dogs starring one of the best pitchers in baseball could be. Skeens pulls it off. There is an allusion to Livy Dunn at one point, even though they don't name her. And look, this is for this little company based in Altoona, Pennsylvania, that has grown into one of the biggest convenience store chains on the East Coast. Can we get some love to Sheetz? But instead, there are just people jumping into the mentions, deriding this commercial, which is, it's ultimately at its core, my friends, about a damn gas station footlong hot dog. If you have criticisms about it trying to be humorous, may I suggest that your sense of humor may not be the strongest, and to uninstall some apps, put the phone down, and as the kids like to say, go outside and touch some damn grass, okay? It's a commercial for a gas station hot dog. That's as good a commercial for a gas station hot dog as you're ever going to see in your entire life. Sorry, I came off a little defensive of Paul Skeens and Sheetz there, but sorry. That's where I am. So I mentioned it's a weird week for me. Not because I'm filling in for Nick several days, today and tomorrow, but because it's that time of year where it feels like concerts are very prevalent. Like, you got the outdoor concert season going on in a lot of parts of the country, and I'm going to three separate concerts this week. I've already been to one, going to another one tomorrow night, another one on Saturday night. And these artists could not be more different. Like, I challenge you to find all three of these artists on the same humans playlist. But here I am. Tuesday night, I went to a Godsmack show with Stone Temple Pilots opening, which, by the way, their new lead singer, I can't remember his last name, his first name is Jeff, is like a Scott Weiland clone, RIP. But Godsmack and Stone Temple Pilots on Tuesday night. Tomorrow night, I will go to see Riley Green, not the Tigers outfielder, the country singer. And Saturday night, I am going to see Christopher Cross. Yes, yacht rock legend Christopher Cross.
2: Ride like the wind. Ba, da, da, da. Ba, ba, ba, ba.
1: Sorry, that's all I can do before we have to pay rights fees. So, Godsmack and STP one night, Riley Green a couple days later, Christopher Cross on Saturday. That is a hell of a trio of concerts that, again, you will probably not find on One Human's playlist anywhere in creation outside of mine, obviously. Also, full disclosure, Kenny Henderson has no idea who any of these acts are. I confirmed that with him over the weekend. But it got me to thinking, trios, great trios in sports.

0: get ready.
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3: 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September 5th, the Hogs are back. It's grills firing up before the sun rises. That first cold one in your hand. Celebrations on Dixon Street. And the feeling that this year might be different. New coach, new edge, new energy. 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
9: This is kind of an interesting year for the SEC. 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
3: 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Never fear. 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
1: Seahawks and Patriots kick off the NFL season 76 days away. And Abdallah, today here on the Summer of Football, let's take a look. The NFL Network has their NFL Top 100 that they showcase each and every year. And so this summer, it's players who have voted on themselves. They reveal who the top 100 players in the NFL are. And this

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0: 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Thank you to Raj and Roy for producing today's show. Jim Rome and the Jim Rome Show is coming up in 12 minutes right here on Westwood One Sports. Next week, there is a date where a big event will take place in New York City, Abdallah. And I think I want to get your opinion on whether or not you're interested in said big event. According to the New York Times, a permit has been filed for New York City to close streets around Madison Square Garden from July 2nd to about midday on July 4th for an event that would take place on the 3rd, which the New York Times is pointing to as the rumored date that Taylor Swift will marry Travis Kelce at Madison Square Garden. Big event next week. Sir, are you interested in the Taylor Swift wedding to Travis Kelce at Madison Square Garden to shut down the streets? People are just going crazy. How about this, Swifties? She's getting married.
1: I cannot confirm nor deny that I am interested in this in this wedding.
0: Yeah? Okay.
1: I'm off next week.
0: Sure.
1: I cannot say why.
0: Oh.
1: I cannot confirm nor deny.
0: Huh.
1: That I'm interested in the nuptials.
0: Did you sign an NDA?
1: Of Taylor Swift and Travis Kelce. I cannot confirm nor deny that members of the Chiefs have booked hotel rooms around Madison Square Garden and the New York area.
0: Interesting.
1: I cannot confirm nor deny that other arrangements have been made for a 100-person event at Madison Square Garden on the 2nd.
0: Only 100 people?
1: And then a 1,000-person event on the 3rd.
0: All right. How do you feel to get the invite to the wedding but not the invite to the rehearsal dinner?
1: I cannot confirm nor deny.
0: 100 people for a rehearsal dinner is quite a bit, right?
1: How I feel about getting or not getting said invite.
0: You and I are both married, so we've gone through this charade before.
1: I cannot confirm nor deny having gone through this charade before.
0: No, I was there. I saw it.
1: You were there.
0: With my eyes.
1: Yeah, I was at yours too.
0: Boy, I wish I cared about something in life the way Swifties care about Taylor Swift.
1: Yeah. I know, right?
0: It's insane to me.
1: I'm not trying
0: to throw shade on those people, but like she's just a musical artist.
1: I get
0: all of us. Like we're all on the same page. You're listening to Bleck and Abdallah. You're listening to Westwood One Sports. I get it.
1: Get it.
0: We're sports fans.
1: I love you.
0: We are rooting for something for a team and players to accomplish goals.
1: Mm-hmm.
0: She's just making cat videos
1: and music.
0: Well, yeah, she's making her music, but like, the Grammys? You're rooting for Grammys?
1: She's great. Her.
0: No, Raj, I know people love her. I get it. And I'm not trying to hate on her.
1: It sounds like you're hating on her.
2: The same Swifties that you just were like, I don't want to throw shade at, would throw shade at you for giggling because Michael Jordan walked in the room. And they would not understand.
0: I wouldn't giggle if Jordan walked in.
2: They would not understand.
0: That's offensive.
2: Oh, really?
0: I wouldn't giggle.
2: What would you do?
0: You think I'm going to giggle if Michael Jordan walks in? No, we play cool. Firm handshake.
1: Calm and collected.
2: I can just imagine, I wouldn't golf with him because I don't have that kind of money. Yeah, I can just hear the Swifties. All he does is bounce a ball. You just hear it.
0: Yeah, but that's on them for being uncultured, not understanding sport.
1: I mean, okay, listen. I respect everything that Taylor Swift does. She is a great writer. She is an insane performer. The fact that she performed that entire Eras tour, putting on
0: cool.
1: a 3+ hour performance
0: that's
1: the way
0: great.
1: She did. I respect the hell out of it. But to be obsessed about it the way that the Swifties are.
0: Like, they're more super fanned for Taylor Swift than we are for our favorite teams.
1: Oh, 1,000%.
0: That is what I'm pointing at, Raj.
1: I mean, imagine wearing the same thing that your favorite person wears when they go out and do their job.
3: It's weird.
1: Says the guy who owns a Peanut Tillman jersey.
3: When do I wear it? I mean, when was the last time you saw me wearing a football
1: jersey? Still
3: have it.
1: I'm just saying.
3: Of course I
2: have
3: it.
2: I just want to see him wear it.
1: I'm just saying that we are just as obsessed. We are just as obsessed with sports, and people are just as obsessed with sports as the Swifties are obsessed with Taylor Swift.
3: Remove sports from the conversation.
2: Mm-hmm.
1: Okay.
3: There is nothing in my life that I am obsessed with the way that Swifties are obsessed with Taylor Swift. Like, I can't even think of a celebrity, a musical act, an actor that I am that obsessed with. That's what, like, sports, fine. If you want to say, hey, we're obsessed with sports, so let them be. But is there any actor, musician, anything close to that? Comedian? What are you, a big Bill Burr guy? Running around dressed like Bill Burr? Like, I, you know what I mean? Like,
1: I guess I'm shaving my head tomorrow.
3: You know what I'm saying? Like,
1: No. I get it. And look, there are bands that I've seen, like,
3: yeah,
1: almost like easily upwards of like close to 50 times. Easily. But like, I'm not like obsessed with their every move.
3: Right. That's what I'm saying. Like, it is, people react to her the way that people around the world react to Messi.
1: But I'll let you know how it is.
3: Okay, well,
1: I can't confirm nor deny if I'll let you know how it is.
3: Sir. Next week in New York City, apparently that's when it's going to take place, and Abdallah will report back a week later.
1: Nope.
3: Jim Rome and the Jim Rome Show is coming up next right here on Westwood One Sports.
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7: A better life with Dr. Sanjay Gupta.
8: By age 35, two-thirds of American men will experience some degree of noticeable hair loss. And by age 50, about 85% of men will have significantly thinning hair. That's according to the American Hair Loss Association. Now, one dermatologist explained that hair loss can either be genetic or it can be triggered by stress, illness, surgery, medications, major life events. No matter the cause, a lot of men, understandably, are frustrated by hair loss because it seems like a loss of control. You can take great care of your scalp by all sorts of expensive lotions and potions, but that might not matter. There are some tried and true medications that might work, like minoxidil or finasteride. But another solution is just shaving it off, and I've heard more and more how liberating this can be for a lot of guys. That's the ultimate control of their appearance. I'm Dr. Sanjay Gupta, helping you live a better life.
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0: motivating the coaches to get there earlier than the next guy every morning.
1: Well, you're right about that. He had a conversation one day. He was, as you know, more than I do, he was a closet he wasn't a closet basketball fan. He loved college basketball. He was in a conversation with former North Carolina coach Dean Smith at one time, and he told Coach Smith that his job was to coach the coaches and then let the coaches coach the players. And but the one thing about Bryant that I think that put maybe just gives him the edge over Coach Saban was he was able to totally reinvent himself. His move to go to the wishbone offense when he was struggling a little bit and then become a national power again is something that I don't think we can overlook.
0: No, John, by the way, if the longer we talk, I'm going to talk myself out of what I just got through saying. that's the downside because, there are a lot of things about Bryant I would take over Saban, and some of them are very obvious. As great as Saban is, and as great as his legacy will always be, again, my age was different. I was a very young person covering Bryant. I've never seen a person influence a fan base more than Bryant. I mean, the reverence for him was way beyond the reverence for Saban was because he won. The reverence right. for Bryant was because people believed in him. And they swore by him. And there is a big difference. Yeah, absolutely.
1: Absolutely. Thank you, Paul. You do a great job.
0: Thank you. Yeah, I appreciate the question. And by the way, I wrestled with the question because I'm so much more familiar with Saban. And I'll tell you what I thought of as I answered the question. I thought of one moment in time. I'm gonna let this marinate for a second, especially if you're Alabama fans. Why I chose Saban over Bryant, and it's a close call. I saw Bryant I caught the end of Bryant's career, not the best place to evaluate. Bryant won a lot of games before they ever started. Saban won a lot of games before they ever started. Both won by intimidation. But I've seen Saban win games he shouldn't have won. And I'm trying, and I don't, I'm even though I know Bryant's history, I don't know his history well enough to dig into certain games because I didn't cover them. I was too young. But there's one game that Nick Saban won, which is what I thought of when the question was asked, and I let it influence me. And I'm thinking, and do any of you know which game it was? It was a national championship game in 2015. Saban's team was falling apart against Clemson, and he called the onside kick. And to my last day, I will swear it's the greatest call I've ever seen. Because and Saban has said this before in the aftermath that he was out of tricks, and I just don't and I don't know Bryant's resume well enough to find that game for him. And I'm sure there was. They both had tremendous talent. They were in different eras. Most of the games were won before. So I was just looking for a game that came down to a coaching decision. And unfortunately for Bryant, I saw his last 3 years, and I did not see that happen very many times where a last-second decision by the coaching staff would have made the outcome. But what our caller said a minute ago is true. The decision to go to the wishbone in 71 – will go down as one of the greatest moves in the history of the game. Saban changed. Saban was heading for some trouble at the end of the 2013 season, and he knew he had to make a change. He tried to fight it off the field. He tried to fight the quickness of the game, and he finally gave up and brought in Lane Kiffin, and it helped him win a couple of championships. Fantastic question. I don't know when I've been asked a better one. Quick break. More of your phone calls right after this.
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0: And hey, welcome back. And Coach Luther is up next. Good afternoon.
1: Hey, Paul. Hope all is going well today. Great show. Just listening to everything. A couple
0: Thank you,
1: things
0: Coach.
1: Just come to mind. I just want to kind of throw by you and just give you something to think about. As far as Coach DeBoer and his statement of he wanted to be the number one most hated school, did Coach Saban in one of his first statements not make the statement, and I'm not going to be exactly perfect on the quote, but he wanted Alabama to be the most hated school that any school ever played. Do you remember that comment?
0: Yeah. I mean, he said it his very first day. And what he said, as best I can remember from 20 years ago, was that he wanted everyone to fear playing Alabama because when you played Alabama, they were going to beat you so badly that you were going to end up just throwing your hands up and moving and giving up. So, in a way, that's what he said, yes.
1: Yes, sir. And that's kind of where I was going with that. I knew it was something like that. The second thing, again, something to think about, Georgia being the most hated school in the state of Alabama. Do you think that has anything to do with the fact that the rivalry between Auburn and Georgia being the oldest rivalry in the South, that all the Auburn fans hate Georgia and Alabama, and Alabama's rivalry with Georgia in the previous years, where Alabama fans went Auburn and Georgia, that's what produced Georgia to be the top in the state of Alabama.
0: Yeah, it could. And the one thing I don't know is exactly how they went about it, but I know one thing, that the level of animus toward Auburn from Alabama fans has changed dramatically. And while that has gone 100%. Down, Georgia has gone up. So, yeah, I mean, there was a time I think the hate toward Alabama has always been higher on the Auburn end, but Hugh Freeze, Brian Harsin, and have done a really nice job of ruining what used to be the greatest rivalry in college football.
1: No doubt. The third thing, and I agreed with you on the last caller, I think the last caller's question about who you pick for one single game, Coach Bryant or Coach Saban. I was with you. At one single game, it's hard to beat Coach Saban. But when you're laying out a team and laying out something, I mean, you know, Coach Bryant, I'm with you. I go back and forth on everything. The one caller that said that, you know, Coach Bryant should be well known for changing up the offense, going to the wishbone. But, you know, Coach Saban, in his own right, in time and age, did the same thing by going with Kiffin and changing up the offense and everything to what was needed to win and everything. So I'm with you. It's a hard discussion. As always, Paul, enjoy talking to you.
0: Thank you. Thank you very much, Coach. Yeah, and it really, the intimidation level is different. Now, we could do a year on this. Saban intimidated everyone, but Bryant's intimidation was different. And I just think that the coaches they did live in fear of Bryant. It was a little bit different with Saban, based on anecdotal evidence, and I'll go into that more some other time. Chevy is up next in Huntsville, Alabama. Hello, Chevy. Chevy, one more time. Are you there?
2: Hello?
0: I do not hear Chevy, so... go right ahead.
2: Hello, Paul. Hey, Paul. How's it going?
0: It's going great, Chevy. Thank you for calling.
2: So, Paul, I was wondering, how do you think LSU would do this year, especially against Ole Miss in Week 3? I hear a lot of people saying Ole Miss is going to easily beat them, but I don't think so, Paul. What do you think?
0: Yeah, Chevy, give it, if you gave me one of those two teams to take to make the playoffs this year, I would take LSU.
2: I appreciate that, Paul. I live in Alabama, so it's tough. I live with a lot of Alabama fans. It's not nice.
0: Yeah, anything I say will sound like a shot at Pete Golding, but if you say to me, who'd you rather have as your head coach, Kiffin or Golding. I'm taking Kiffin.
2: I would rather.
0: Who would you rather have as your offensive coordinator?
2: I'd rather have Charlie Weiss.
0: And, you know, as good as Pete Golding is, I'll take Blake Baker. I mean, I think from a coaching standpoint, it's really not a contest. It's just the emotion of the event. It's hard to predict sitting here 3 months away from that game.
2: I understand. And I
0: think it's – I mean, I've made a lot of predictions, you know, 6 months out. I'd rather wait. I need to see how – I want to see what Pete Golden's team looks like against Louisville. I'm as intrigued by that as I am LSU against Clemson.
2: I think we take that week one. I mean, they beat a sorry LSU team – or we beat a sorry Clemson team with a sorry LSU team last year.
0: Yeah. Hey. Thanks for the call. Really appreciate it. I mean, I'll probably say this a million more times, but Louisville's a threatening team. And you know, what do we know about Ole Miss? We know they have Trinidad Chambliss. We know they have Lacey. We know defensively they've got some key players, but do they have enough? And they don't have the great coach that they used to have either. We'll be right back.
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1: Mr. Feinbaum, hey, I just want to do one real public PSA and apologize to you and Feinbaum Nation. Never intended to be labelized as the Lane Kiffin of X Spaces or the Paul Feinbaum Show, but, you know, that's water under the bridge. I think people can move on. And, you know, Legend's over there talking about, let them out. Let them out of the asylum. Well, I'm out of solitary confinement, Legend. And I'm going to tell you something. What was so comical, Legend, is when you said, let Dylan out of the asylum. You could put his cause.

0: To put some damn respect on Sandy Alcantara's name, and a guy that's going to be maybe a hot name on the trade market when it opens up and later on in July. He's got a 2.51 ERA in his last three. He did have a rough start to the season, but he's back to his innings, eatings kind of way. I mean, and he's a guy that goes out there, gets you six, seven, sometimes eight strong. You know, the K per nine, a little bit down this year. The walks per nine, slightly up. But you look at the hard contact rate, still relatively low. A guy that gets a lot of ground ball outs on a start-in, start-out basis. Yeah, I mean, the Marlins are good. You know, they're above 500. They're very much in the wild card conversation, and nobody gives a damn. Nobody gives a flying you-know-what in that part of the country going and see a Marlins baseball game. And I think it's outrageous. I think it's criminal. I think it's disgusting. If I were the ownership, I would, think about, maybe we should move to, let's say, Nashville. We know the Chicago White Sox, Jerry Reinsdorf was debating maybe moving the White Sox to that part of the country, but they need to go to a different zip code where people or baseball fans, people would appreciate going to the ballpark. I mean, it's like a capacity crowd of 500, seemingly every homestand. That team deserves better. Sandy Alcantara deserves better. And how about Otto Lopez? Guy's been like, what, 350 on the season. He just continues to rake. He's practically automatic. We should be taking him every night in the MLB streaking game. He's that good.
1: Yeah, he really is. He's elite. And again, the Marlins, they're in a playoff spot. They're contending right now. So that really kind of makes it a little bit more puzzling as to whether or not the Marlins are going to deal him. And I don't think they are, Brad. I don't think they will, because
0: probably not.
1: It's not like he's got an expiring contract. They've got a $21 million club option for him next year. Of course, we have to keep saying this. We don't know if there's going to be baseball next year. It doesn't look like it. And so why should the Marlins trade him? Why should they trade him? They can exercise the club option. If there's no baseball, we'll see what the hell happens. Like, do the contracts just then resume? Like, do you basically count 2026 as if it doesn't happen if we don't have baseball? And the Marlins will say, all right, we'll just have them for 2027. Maybe we could trade them then. But, hey, we're building a halfway decent team right here. Why are we going to get rid of him if we don't have to? And so I don't know if I had to make a prediction right now. We're just over a month away from the line. I don't think Sandy Alcantara is getting dealt, but if I were him, I sure as hell would want to, because the fan base and the organization seemingly don't give a damn about you.
0: Yeah, they certainly don't. The only saving grace, and we've talked about this a long time ago at the beginning of the season. Remember we were talking about MLB ballpark foods and some of the new items that the chefs at the various venues are rolling out? And I don't know if you remember what the Marlins were offering that was brand new on the menu. Remember the machete taco?
1: Oh, yeah.
0: That thing was badass, man. And I would absolutely murder. I would destroy. I would clog every artery in my body taking down one of those bad boys with an ice cold, delicious beer as a pairing and watch a very good Miami Marlins team. Even if Sandy Alcantara wasn't on the bump, and somebody that was rubbish was with like a 5+ ERA, but they have a few of those pitchers on that roster. That's the only reason why maybe some of the fans are showing up for one of those outstanding machete tacos instead of the product on the field, which is awfully good.
1: Yeah. Man, I'm thinking back now to right before the season began and we previewed all the best new ballpark foods. Oh, baby, I'm getting hungry. Just think of that machete, man. I'll tell you what, if there's anything to convince you to go to a Marlins game, and there ain't much. I mean, unless you're a diehard baseball fan, and you're saying, hey, this team's above 500. Maybe it's that machete, because that thing was, my goodness. All right, 310-840-4910. We might need a little siesta. I might need to grab a little bite to eat. Otherwise, I would start having some cravings. Maybe I'll get Taco Bell delivered. That'll be bad. Nobody wants that. My toilet doesn't need it. My girlfriend definitely doesn't need it, nor does she want it. 310-840-4910. We'll take a quick break. When we come back, are the Phillies going to catch the Braves before the All-Star break? And also, should Byron Buxton get some more respect for AL MVP? We'll talk about both of those. Our baseball conversation continues next. 310-840-4910. He's Brett Evans. I'm Pat Boyle. 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
2: The Washington Wizards made BYU's A.J. DeBonza the number one pick in the NBA draft. Will DeBonza be the generational talent to bring a championship to the nation's capital for the first time in nearly 50 years? Westwood One Sports.
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0: Live lines, late games, and breaking angles. BetMGM tonight with Brad Evans and Pat Boyle. Back now.
1: Oh, yeah. A little Assassin by Muse. Great song. Wow, wow. Welcome on back. BetMGM tonight. That's with one sport. Brad Evans, I'm Pat Boyle. The phone number to join the show, 310-840-4910. Talking baseball here in this second hour. Don't worry, we've got plenty of World Cup discussion coming up. We're going to talk some football as well at the top of the hour with Rick Stroud from the Tampa Times, who just talked to GM Jason Licht of the Tampa Bay Buccaneers. And then we're going to do our Buccaneers three-point stance. So we've got some football coming up and then some soccer later on. Team USA playing Turkey at 10 o'clock Eastern tonight. We'll be on the air for it. So a lot of live sports and action to get to and talk about. But, Brad, I gotta own it here. I got to own it. I was wrong about the Philadelphia Phillies. I mean, I counted this team out when they fired Rob Thomson, and they were 9-19. And I said, firing Rob Thomson, you can't pull the same magic rat out of a, you can't pull the same rabbit out of a hat twice. They did the same thing 4 years ago with Girardi, brought in Robbie Thomson, and he took him to the World Series. I said, this ain't going to work again. They were 9-19. This team is toast. And I'll start getting ready to think about trading some of your, basically everybody on the starting rotation, except for Christopher Sanchez, get rid of Aaron Nola, get rid of all these guys. And here we are, Brad. It is not even July 1st. And the Phillies are 44-36. So since starting 9-19, they are 35-17. And what seemed insurmountable at one point this year now might be a possibility because of how many injuries are piling up for the Atlanta Braves. The Phillies are 4.5 games back in the NL East.
2: Yeah.
1: I mean, I've been wrong. I've been right about a lot of things. I've been wrong. I don't know if I think I've ever been as quickly wrong about something as the Phillies, because literally they have pulled the same magic act twice. And things could change. Who knows how it's baseball, so who knows what the hell could happen. But I never thought they'd be above 500, let alone as early as they did it. And now they've got a realistic shot of taking first place before the trade deadline. I can't believe the turnaround in Philly.
2: Yeah, I mean, they're getting crushed tonight. And shockingly, with the Cy Young candidate and Christopher Sanchez here on the mound, he's given them now 5 earned runs. They're down 5-0. Heading into the top of the fourth inning. So I got a lot of work to do to try to catch up, but they're white hot right now. And, you know, the bats have been great. And Trey Turner hasn't had the greatest year as their leadoff man, primarily, although Kyle Schwarber gets quite a few at-bats in that capacity. Of course, Schwarber firmly in the mix to win the home run race. Bryce Harper has been swinging a great stick. Brandon Marsh has been well above 320. 315 all year long. The bottom of the order, Edmund Sosa, Bryson Stott. They're hitting, like, the lineup has been really good. They're top 10 in WRC plus here in the month of June. But the pitching has been subpar outside of Sanchez. I mean, Aaron Nola is a far cry from what he was, you know, last year, 2 years ago. They may have to make a deal to try to bring another arm to solidify that rotation overall. The back end, the bullpen's been okay, rocky at times. But, yeah, man, I think it's a foregone conclusion they will catch the Braves. Now, the Phillies do have the 9th toughest remaining strength of schedule in all of Major League Baseball, so it's not the easiest road to hoe by any stretch of the imagination. But Atlanta's just falling apart at the seams, man. They're crumbling. Strider is a far cry from what he once was. You know, the bats have gone ice cold. They're bottom 3 in WRC plus over the last couple of weeks. They can't hit, and we don't know when Ronald Acuna is going to be back. I mean, last we heard from Walt Weiss about 7 or so days ago, he was asked about Acuna's recovery from the hamstring injury. He said he's got a long way to go. What that means, it's not days, it's weeks before we see Acuna back on the field. It could not be until, you know, late July before he starts manning the outfield and a top-hit batting order yet again. So
3: again, Philadelphia is chipping away. Once thought earlier in the season an insurmountable deficit against the Atlanta Braves, who a lot of people are arguing were as good, if not maybe even a little bit better than the LA Dodgers in the National League, but not anymore. That's how quick things can flip. It's a 162-game grind, and the Braves are fading and fading fast while Philadelphia is rising. I know you hate the Fanatic, but he is driving around that four-wheeler right now with great delight, shaking that bowl full of jelly as he does with the kids there at Citizens Bank Park. Philadelphia will win this division, mark my words.
1: Wow, Mark, you're certain they're going to win the division?
2: Yeah, I feel very confident they're going to catch them.
1: Look, I think Atlanta's playing their worst baseball of the season right now. I mean, that's obvious. They've won three out of their last 13 games. But, you know, outside of Acuna, you know, like Olsen's still hitting. Michael Harris is still hitting. I trust in that pitching staff that they're going to get right. And look, I mean, if there's anything that can get your season back on track, it is playing the San Francisco Giants and the New York Mets in back-to-back series. So that's what Atlanta has over the next week here. One last thing I wanted to get to, Brad, baseball-wise, is Byron Buxton. And I know you've been wanting to talk about this for the last couple of days here. So I'll just ask you this point flat out, and I'll let you get into it. Does Byron Buxton deserve more love in the AL MVP conversation? Because right now he's 28-1 to win the AL MVP. That's the fifth highest odds. But my man has been on a tear for the last couple of weeks here.
2: Yeah, I mean, I think he should be maybe closer to 12-1, maybe 10-1 odds to get that coveted honor. I mean, he is number 11 in total WAR, tied with Luis Arraez of the San Francisco Giants in that category. By the way, PC is numero uno in total WAR, still not getting enough love and respect on the All-Star roster discussion. But yeah, Buxton's in the conversation. I think people kind of forget about the Twins, and they don't put enough respect on that organization's name. But Buxton is having a career year. Firmly should be a candidate for AL MVP, but will he be? Probably not, but the odds again should be closer to 10-1.
1: And Jeremy Zoll, their GM, just said yesterday they have absolutely no plans to trade him because everybody is picking up the phone wanting a slice of Mr. Buxton, who has got a 912 OPS, 25 bombs, that's tied for second in the American League, and 41 eyes. And I think the Twins would be nuts to trade him, even though he is 32, right? He does feel kind of like an ageless wonder. And, you know, I know that he has struggled to stay healthy in the past, but he's played at least 100 games the last 2 years, and he's barely missed a game so far this season. So, I don't think he's moving anywhere, especially not to the National League. So I think that with Aaron Judge's injury kind of opening this thing wide open, I think Buxton for sure has got a chance to climb up that AL MVP ladder. All right, we're going to take a break. When we come back, we're going to talk some football with Rick Stroud of the Tampa Times. Are the Bucs and Baker Mayfield getting close to a deal? 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